0: All right, back we go. More handle on the law. And who do I want to talk about here? All right, Ed, you've been there for a few minutes. Welcome to Handle on the Law.
1: Hi. I wondered if you can give me maybe a ballpark idea of what I can do to against a claim against a hotel chain. I was invited to a guest appearance at a convention over the weekend, a couple of weekends ago. And from day one, things started happening that I wasn't too happy about and made it an unpleasant weekend for me. First checked in, asked, the first thing I said was, can I have a wake-up call for the next day for the event? And they said, okay. Never got a wake-up call. Then they gave me keys to a room that was already occupied. Somebody from behind the door said, this is taken. So they apologized to me, gave me new keys, key card. Went to that room next day of the convention, came back, and the door was locked. They said, oh, we changed the keys. We thought you were in a different room. It was our misunderstanding. Then finally, the third day, I go to the convention, like a Sunday, come back, and the Do Not Disturb sign is not on the door handle that I left, and everything was cleaned. And that meant my clothes were thrown into a somewhat plastic garbage bag and taken downstairs to the lobby, the receptionist. And
0: wait a minute, hold on. Yeah, so far I understand everything, but you already had booked that room. They came in and put your clothes into plastic bags and took it down to the lobby. Is that correct?
1: Yeah, on one of the days. I didn't book the room. It was, I was a guest of the convention.
0: Okay, it doesn't matter at this point. Do you know if the room was booked throughout the entire visit, including the day that they took your clothes?
1: Well, yeah. Yeah.
0: Okay, so you know that. All right, good enough. So they did a horrible job for you, clearly. Now, what do you do? What do you want?
1: Well, basically, what I have to work with, the two main points was invasion of privacy for them entering the room when...
0: That one's not going to work. So what's the other one?
1: Conversion of...
0: Conversion of your property. Right. It really isn't because you got it right back. They took it and just moved it down. Conversion is the unlawful taking of property, and that's not going to fly, conversion, because how much are your clothes worth? Because you're talking about the value of clothes.
1: Well, they wrapped them up like...
0: No, I understand, so but that's like, not conversion. That's not conversion. Legally that means? They wrapped them up, and they brought them downstairs. Yeah. I mean, they did a horrible job. I'm not arguing that. For sure, you didn't deserve any of that happening. So now, what do you want? They're wrong. Okay, now what do you want?
1: That's what I'm asking you, what I can do about this.
0: All right. Well, you can sue them and ask for $750,000. You could do that. Or you can go through management and say, what would you offer me? What is going on? Because if you're going to go in for, let's say you go in front of a judge, small claims judge, the judge is going to say, I'll give you $200. You ask for the moon. You ask for the jurisdictional limitation, which is $12,500. But at the same time, what you have is you don't have much of a legal issue here. What you have is a hotel that treated you like crap, and you go up the food chain and you talk to the manager, and then you go to the vice president of treating people like crap of the hotel. And that's what you want to do. I know I would be upset too, but sometimes the law doesn't really help, and this one doesn't help you. It's a PR deal. Go up there and make their lives miserable. And if there's management out there that cares even a little bit about what their guests are going through, you'll get some recompense. Maybe you'll get a free hotel room, or here's a coupon, or here's some money for the hotel stay, although you didn't pay the money. So free dinners, whatever they're going to offer. And then you start negotiating that. You go, that's not enough. And you see what they say. Matthew. Hello, Matthew. Welcome.
2: Hi, Bill.
0: Yeah, go ahead, Matthew.
2: My daughter and her roommate have an apartment together, and they were on a lease. They're now month to month. Roommate has asked my daughter to move out. She doesn't want to due to the proximity of her job. Does she have anything to be concerned about? Can the roommate force her out in any way, shape, or form?
0: No. First of all, did both of them sign the lease?
2: Yes.
0: Oh, yeah. There's no place they're going to go. Roommate says you got to get out. Your daughter tells the roommate, no, you got to get out. Neither one of them can force the other out because there is a tenancy in place, and it doesn't matter if it's month to month.
2: Okay.
0: She's a tenant. Yeah, there's nothing they can do. Now, the fact they hate each other makes it even better because that really gets to be a lot of fun. But
2: I kind of think my daughter enjoys that aspect.
0: Okay, well, good for her. That's my kind of person. All right, your bad breath, which is there always. And when I mean it's there always, you eat foods that cause a bad breath. I wake up in the morning with coffee breath or morning breath, and then I eat my lox and bagels, which I do every morning for some reason these days. And I have that kind of breath. And not only in my mouth, but also everything goes into your stomach, too. And breath comes out of there because the food burns and churns there. So let me tell you an answer that I have, and that's Zelman's. Zelman's Minty Mint. And these are little capsules that are covered with parsley seed capsules covered with a nice, strong mint covering or coating. 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I mean, no mint. 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
4: A new Maryland law is aiming to make storm drains safer after the tragic death of a Mount Airy teenager last summer. Governor Wes Moore has signed what's known as Mason's Law, requiring municipalities across the state to inspect dangerous storm drains and install protective grates where needed. The legislation was inspired by 13-year-old Mason Kearns, who died after being swept into a storm drain during flash flooding in July. His family later pushed lawmakers to take action so similar tragedies could be prevented. Supporters say the new requirements are believed to be among the first statewide storm drain safety standards in the nation. Local governments will now work to identify hazardous drains and improve public safety before future storms hit. Washington County officials say there are updates to the proposed ICE Homeland Security warehouse plan near Williamsport. County commissioners say the Department of Homeland Security informed planning and zoning officials last week that revisions are being made following feedback from consulting parties and historic preservation officials. Immigration and Customs Enforcement is still waiting for the final facility design before any additional ground disturbances begin. Federal officials also say an environmental assessment will now be developed as part of the National Environmental Policy Act review process. WFMD's Week in Review.
5: Fox News. I'm Deborah Valentine. Iraqi national Mohammed El-Sadi is charged with coordinating terror attacks in Europe, the U.S., and Canada. He's in New York to face charges. Fox's Alexis McAdams reports from New York City. Investigators say Sadi and accomplices were targeting Americans, Jewish people, and U.S. interests.
6: According to investigators, he was going to plant bombs at locations including the Israeli embassy in London, a Bank of America building in Paris, and Jewish institutions in New York City, Los Angeles, and Scottsdale.
5: The investigation is ongoing. The Organization of Iranian American Communities protesting today in Washington, D.C., calling for a democratic, secular, and non-nuclear Iran. The protesters chanted support for Mariam Raji, president-elect of the Exiled Political Coalition, National Council of Resistance. 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
7: The 930 WFMD Skyscan forecast for Frederick and surrounding counties. Well, other than a late slight chance of showers, you got mostly cloudy skies this evening with a low around 62. Sunday, mostly sunny with a high near 88. Clear skies on Sunday night with a low of 64. Monday, sunny with a high near 94. 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
9: With the California governor's race in disarray, Democrat Tom Steyer is doubling down on this pledge.
10: I'm very straightforward about this. ICE should be abolished.
9: The billionaire climate activist vowing that if elected, he will ban racial profiling for immigration arrests, hold ICE leadership accountable for violence, and prosecute and imprison ICE agents, fund a special unit to enforce the anti-ICE agenda, and, quote, bring those detained and kidnapped by ICE back home. Republican frontrunner Steve Hilton reacting on Fox.
11: This is basically an extension of the Biden open borders policy agenda on the at the home front internally.
9: Steyer also taking heat for advocating for the closure of all private prisons and detention centers, some that now house illegal immigrants, when he once invested $90 million in such facilities. He now calls that a mistake, but his opponents are calling him a hypocrite. Claudia Cowan, Fox News.
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0: I just wanted to find out about the IRS, how I may fix this without hiring an accountant.
1: Yeah, and you know, I wish instead of the subchapter 561, you had asked me about 562, because I really know that one. And 559, I happen to know completely cold. I could answer that question. But 561, you know what? I just don't have that expertise.
0: 568.
1: Ah, 60. There again, same problem. That's the one subchapter I am not aware of is 568. I know all the rest of it, but not 568. So I'm sorry, I can't help you there. Yeah, why not? I love this. And before I take a break, let me tell you about your privacy. Oh, I'm sorry. No privacy online. By now, you probably know it doesn't exist. Everything, and I mean everything about you, is available online. Your home address, where you work, where you bank, what you buy, where, court records, accident history, insurance companies. And let's not forget your DMV information, your credit score, your social media. That list goes on and on. It's all out there, and it is not hard to get. And if you can believe this, it gets worse than that, because all of that information is collected by hundreds of data brokers and then gets sold to anyone who wants to buy it. 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Incogni, this company contacts hundreds of these data brokers and legally demands your information be deleted, be scrubbed. 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
2: This is Handle on the Law, marginal legal advice. Here in Southern California, we have a small city by the name of Huntington Beach. And while California is known as a wildly liberal state, more so than any other state in the union, there is this city of Huntington Beach, which is about as red as you can get. I mean, this is a MAGA city, to save the least. Well, the city council passed a resolution in 2023 prohibiting children from accessing books deemed to contain sexual content in the city's public libraries. And incidentally, what they deemed as sexual content is really very widespread. It is astounding as to what is deemed sexual content. And this is from the public libraries, the children's section. Well, of course, they were sued instantly and by the various civil liberties organizations saying, nope, this doesn't work. It's a First Amendment issue. And it goes on beyond that with the city, by the way. It's also established a citizen review board with the power to censor children's books at the library. And what the voters did, repeal that one in a special election in June of 2025. But moving on, it doesn't stop the city and their resolution from prohibiting children from accessing those books deemed to contain sexual content in the city's public library. Well, guess what? They got nailed for that. The culture world, culture wars went against them. A judge ordered the city to pay $1 million in attorney's fees for restricting minors' access to library books. And Orange County Judge Lindsay Martinez found the policy violated California's newly passed Freedom to Read Act. That's what it is. It's basically a First Amendment issue, but there is a specific statute, the Freedom to Read Act. And the court said, that includes your ability to say that if you think that there is sexual content in a book, then it has to be removed from the libraries. No, doesn't work that way. That review board is illegal, and the state has lost all kinds of issues. They lost court battles over state housing mandates, voter ID requirements, California's immigrant sanctuary laws, and racked up millions of dollars in legal fees. And the Martinez has, at this point, has tried to appeal the judge's order, but it's not going very well because there are some that went their way, and they're trying to go the other way. So in any case, those books are going back to the library. These were books on puberty, incidentally, and the human body, describing the human body. It was anatomy. It was, this is what your body is made of. Nope, that's sexual. That's sexual. Discussion of puberty. That's sexual. So it's back on. Those books, those perverted books that talk about that are sexual in nature and describing what the human body is about. Horrible, horrible. You can't let kids understand that. All right, so much for that. Let's go ahead and take a phone call or two. All right, let's start with you, Cheryl. Welcome to Handle on the Law. Cheryl.
3: Hello?
2: Yes, ma'am.
3: Yes, yes. Hi, I'm Bill. Thank you for taking my call. I'm wondering if I have a bad faith claim against Allstate Insurance for raising my a premium on a life insurance policy that I'm a beneficiary of from $2,000 a year to $23,000 a year.
2: Okay, hold on a minute. A life insurance policy, they're raising the rate?
3: Correct.
2: Wow, I've never heard of a life insurance policy going up. Was this a term policy that the term ended, or is it right in the middle of the policy?
3: It's in the middle of the policy, and it's while I'm helping my 90-year-old father with an insurance claim against Allstate after 7 months because they haven't dried out its house.
2: Okay, so it's an elder care policy. It's not a life insurance policy, right? It's not when he dies you get money kind of policy, is it?
3: No, it is not, and it has nothing to do with him. This is a separate policy, but through Allstate Insurance that I am a beneficiary of. This has nothing to do with this.
2: You're talking about your dad here. I was a little confused. You are the beneficiary of a life insurance policy. Who set that up?
3: Correct.
2: Who set that up?
3: My ex-husband.
2: Okay, and your ex. Okay, and I don't understand any of that. Based on what you said, they just can't do it. I mean, they're just not allowed to do that in the middle of a policy. I mean, it's a contractual issue. Unless the policy itself says that the policy terms will change, that the money goes up the older you get. Very strange. And I've never heard of going from, what, $2,000 to $20,000 in one fell swoop? That is $23,000. You have to talk to someone, because none of this makes sense to me. I don't have the foggiest notion because we're talking about something that makes no sense. None. You know, it's let me give me an analogy. You're driving down the street and there is a sign that says 35 miles per hour. And in the middle of the street, as you drive from one corner to the other, it now is 70 miles an hour or the other way around. It just doesn't make sense. So other than speaking to an attorney on this, I don't even know where to go. I wouldn't even know where to go on that one. All right, John. Hello, John.
4: Yes. Hi. Good morning, Bill. Yes. I was a corrections officer about 20 years ago, and I left that department 20 years in 2007. So I got a phone call about a month ago from supposedly the sheriff's department from that county, saying that there was a person that was incarcerated back then that I rubbed up against them and that they're pressing charges.
2: Wait a sec. The county is pressing, the sheriff's department is pressing charges against you?
4: It's the person who said that I rubbed up against them.
2: Okay. They don't, press charges against other people. So, it's some policing agency that presses the charges. So I don't understand. What is the sheriff? What was that phone call about? Explain to me what the sheriff said.
4: That there was a person who was incarcerated.
2: Yeah, no, I got that. But what do they want? So they're now what? They suing you? They're trying to get you arrested?
4: Yes.
2: What's going on?
4: Well, suing me. And supposedly they said they got some records of my Instagram from last year and that they're reviewing those.
2: Oh, it's just, John, it's complete BS.
4: Yeah.
2: You may very well even be scammed on this because 20 years ago, where are they going to go?
4: Yeah.
2: And it doesn't work that way. And this was a phone call or was it a document that you received?
4: A phone call.
2: It
4: was a phone call first, and then about a week later, I got a document in the mail.
2: Saying what?
4: This sheriff's department. And
2: what did it say on the sheriff? Wait. The sheriff's department sent you a document, and what did it say on that document?
4: That there was two charges. One of them was for, I guess, underage something, because I worked at a juvenile detention back then.
2: Oh, I see what you're saying. They're saying, okay, the statute of limitations is up. Well, it still sounds pretty flaky to me. I'm going to suggest contact the sheriff's department and just say, what the hell is going on? You know, something's fishy about that. Something is definitely not kosher in Denmark. Although I don't know how many people keep kosher in Denmark, and I have no idea what Denmark has to do with this. Now, let me talk about your privacy online, as in there's no such thing as your privacy online. Everything, and I mean everything about you, is available online. 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I mean, I can go on and on. And it's not, it's all out there, and it's there, not hard to get either. 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They contact hundreds of these data brokers and demand your information be deleted, which the brokers have to do. And that's what Incogni does. And when new brokers pop up, Incogni finds them, squashes them also. 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

0: 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More handle on law, marginal legal advice. Dee, hello.
1: Hi, Bill.
0: Yes, Dee.
1: My question is an inheritance taxable?
0: No. No.
1: Not at all.
0: Well, not up to several million dollars, whatever it is. But no, inheritance.
1: Yeah, that's not a problem.
0: Yeah, inheritance is, no, it's not taxable. It is not considered income. It's considered an inheritance, which is why they call it an inheritance. Hello, Wayne. You're up.
2: Yes, sir. Good morning, attorney. I want to evict my daughter from my apartment. She wants $25,000 to move her out. She says she put in windows and bars and a heater. She's been there about 4 years. I didn't charge her first, last, and a holding fee, et cetera, et cetera. And the second part of the question is, I work for the post office, and I have in my retirement $25,000. Can I borrow that $25,000 out of my retirement so I can move her out of here?
0: Okay. First of all, let me answer question number one. Just because she wants $25,000 does not mean you owe $25,000, Wayne. I mean, what if she wanted $50,000, $100,000? No, you are not responsible to give her $25,000. There is relocation money in the state of California you give her, and after 4 years, maybe $3,500, something along those lines, that you have to pay to get her out. And so that's number one. And then the issue of putting in the heater, et cetera, was there an agreement that you made that she was going to put that in? She just did it on her own. So you're not, responsible. Yeah, you're not responsible for that. So you can evict her. Now, what city are you in?
2: Los Angeles.
0: Okay. And this is an apartment, correct?
2: A duplex, yes, sir.
0: Duplex. I wonder if duplexes are covered by rent control. If it's covered by rent control, and I don't know the answer to that. Apartments, yes. Duplexes, I don't know if it's in the same category. That means that you can't evict her unless there is cause. Why are you evicting her?
2: We're just not getting along.
0: Okay, well, that's not it. Okay, if that's covered by rent control, that's not, that doesn't matter. You can't evict her just because you're not getting along.
2: I don't think we're under rent control.
0: Oh, if you're not under rent, if you're in the city of Los Angeles, you're under rent control. But if there is no rent control, then that gets easy. You evict her. That's it. You give her an unlawful detainer. You give her 60-day notice, which you have to give, and you say, you're gone. And then you pay whatever relocation fee that is mandatory under California, and she's done. She's done. There's nothing she can do about it just because she wants $25,000. Man, if you're willing to pay $25,000, I would tell her ask for $50,000. Why not? If your dad's willing to pay you that much money. And then the issue of $25,000 that you have in your retirement account, don't know if you can borrow against that. Depends on, I don't know if any lending institution lets you borrow against that. How old are you?
2: 75.
0: Oh, you can take that out. Your pension kicks in. You want to talk to one of those organizations that buys insurance policies, et cetera. That one, I don't know if you can take the money out and borrow it. I don't know how the post office works. I have no idea. Oh, here we go, Joe. Oh, good question, Joe. What can I do for you?
3: Yes. The front license plate on cars, is that required? Is that a law or is that a gray area where
0: it was the law, but there are so many cars out there that don't have front license plates. I have an EV, and of course, a back license plate is mandatory. There isn't even a place for me to screw on the front license plate on my car. I couldn't attach one if I wanted to, because there's just no place. So is it a gray area? I don't know about the law, but it's so many people do it. I've never heard in the last, 20 years, anybody being tagged for not having a front license plate. And believe me, everybody is out there without a front license plate. So that I can't help you with. And I'm perfectly comfortable not having one. Is it a gray area? It may not even be a gray area if the laws change. And you have one more question, right?
3: And my question is, on e-bikes. I know it's a very big concern right now. I'm an old school kind of guy, so I didn't have an e-bike as a kid. I think I would have loved it if I was a kid. And the thing is, the kids love it too much, okay? So my question, I guess a few, is like, are they insured? Because if they damage somebody else's car or something,
0: I don't think they're considered. I don't think they're considered vehicles, as far as the legal definition is. Now, are they insured? Well, through homeowners policies, they are. I don't think e-bikes are insurable, other than if they're able to reach a certain speed limit. If they're able to go above that, then they may be registered. They may be considered motorcycles. And then, yes, then they have to be insured. Yeah. So there's the answer. I mean, I'm getting some weird questions today, which is great. And before we break, you have bad breath and you want fresh breath. It's just that simple. I mean, in the morning after I have breakfast of salmon and bagels and my coffee breath, et cetera, I get near you and you're going to reel because my breath is that bad. And then after eating garlic and onions, man, you know, you don't want to get too close to me, or we don't want to get too close to you if that's what you do. So let me suggest what I do. And that is I have a packet of Zelmans with me all the time. Here's my little packet. And these are little capsules. Parsley seed oil that's covered with a nice strong minty coating, which I pop two or three in my mouth. 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
6: A Frederick County man will spend more than 35 years in prison after being sentenced in a domestic assault case. 44-year-old Jesse Van Jewett was sentenced following convictions for first-degree assault, violating protective orders, violating pretrial conditions, and intimidating a witness. Prosecutors said Frederick police responded to West Patrick Street in October of last year after the victim reported being strangled and repeatedly struck in the face. Authorities say he later contacted the victim from the Frederick County Adult Detention Center in an attempt to influence her testimony, despite court orders prohibiting contact. Maryland is becoming the first state in the nation to adopt a statewide law aimed at supporting local news organizations. The Local News for Maryland Communities Act of 2026 requires state agencies to spend at least half of their advertising budgets with Maryland-based news outlets, including print, digital, and broadcast organizations. Supporters say the measure is designed to strengthen local journalism without creating new taxes or spending programs, because it redirects existing advertising dollars already being spent by the state. Advocates say the law will help keep residents informed on important issues while supporting newsroom jobs and community reporting across Maryland. For more, get at WFMD.com. 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
7: News on Jane Fergus. The Republican primary continues in Louisiana to unseat incumbent Senator Bill Cassidy. President Trump has endorsed Congresswoman Julia Letlow.
8: But the other two Republicans are questioning her past support for DEI programs, as well as criticizing her personal finances.
7: It's Fox's Jonathan Seri. The Strait of Hormuz is still closed.
9: More than 1,500 ships remain stranded in the Persian Gulf, including those filled with oil and fertilizer. Today, a senior Iranian official posted new plans for the toll booth that ships who want to make the risky transit through the Strait of Hormuz have to do.
7: Fox's Lucas Tomlinson. President Trump says Iran will have a very bad time if a peace deal isn't reached soon. 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
10: The 930 WFMD Skyscan forecast for Frederick and surrounding counties. Well, other than a late slight chance of showers, you got mostly cloudy skies this evening with a low around 62. Sunday, mostly sunny with a high near 88. Cleared skies on Sunday night with a low of 64. Monday, sunny with a high near 94. 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
12: I'm Michelle Polino. On Prime Video, Citadel Season 2 drops Priyanka Chopra Jonas and Richard Madden return as elite spies navigating a world of global espionage, hidden identities, and high-stakes betrayal. On Netflix Countdown, Rousey versus Carano, Uma Thurman narrates this training camp doc ahead of Ronda Rousey and Gina Carano's May 16th live fight.
13: He was a total package.
12: Also on the streamer, Worst Ex Ever is back for Season 2, a true crime docuseries covering real accounts of abuse and survival. What happens when love turns dangerous? On Tubi, Busted on Body Cam is a new true crime docuseries capturing real arrests and confrontations, all caught on police body cam footage. On Peacock, MIA, a new drama series that follows a young woman from the Florida Keys whose family's drug operation is destroyed in tragedy. Now she's hunting down every man responsible. That's Fox Tube on Fox News.
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0: Welcome back. Handle on the Law. Oh, yes, Frank. You're up. What can I do for you?
15: Hey, Bill, I've got a probate real estate question. I've got a 40-year-old son with a wife and a baby living in a family home since his birth 40 years ago. My wife died intestate 8 months ago. He had been paying $1,500 a month for $1.5 million house based on a verbal agreement with his dead mother. He has paid rent since her death, and now, 8 months later, he hasn't paid. Should I start thinking about three-day or quit?
0: If you want him out.
15: Squatter?
0: Yeah, it depends. Well, he's not a squatter. He's a tenant. So the squatter issue is gone. Now, if it was gone 40 years ago. So you got a tenant, and then the issue is, do you want him out? And if you want him out, then you give a 3-day notice to pay rent or quit. And he is responsible for all the back rent. Also, when you give a 3-day notice, depending on how far back it is, he's going to argue, well, gee.
15: It's 9 days. Am I going to be responsible for relocation fee?
0: You might be. Yeah, you might be. And that's an easy one to look up. But if you're going to toss him, he's only 9 days late on the rent.
15: Right.
0: Okay. Well, you can give a 3-day notice to pay rent or quit.
15: It's going into probate, Bill.
0: Well, that doesn't matter because you've got you have an estate going on. Now, this was your wife's property, not yours, is what you're saying.
15: It's
0: your wife's property.
15: Community property.
0: Okay. Well, wait. Is it community property or was it your wife's property? What's the title on the property?
15: It was in both of us. I quit.
0: Okay. Was it joint tenancy? Hold on a minute. Hold on. Was it held in joint tenancy?
15: I believe so.
0: Then it's your property. Then it's yours outright. Okay. It happened the moment she died, it became your property. So now, and it's basically out of probate. So now, you are the sole owner of a piece of property that you have a son that you want to boot out. And if he owes $1,500 a month, he owes $1,500 a month. If he doesn't pay, you throw him out with a unlawful detainer, 3-day notice to pay rent or quit. Now, if he pays within the 3 days, Frank, he's there. And getting him out may be a little problematic. As a matter of fact, if it's a single home, I don't think it's covered by rent control. And you would probably have to pay relocation anyway. Other than that, boot him if you want. And the problem is he's only paying $1,500 a month. So that's

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1: A bicycle crash along the CNO Canal towpath near Sharpsburg prompted a large emergency response Tuesday afternoon after a rider fell down a 15-foot embankment. Firefighters responded around 3 p.m. near the 67-mile marker at Mountain Lock Recreation Area with ATVs, utility vehicles, and EMS crews. Rescuers accessed the scene on foot before using a low-angle rope rescue system and a Stokes basket to safely remove the injured bicyclist from the embankment. The patient was transported by ambulance to a helicopter landing zone at Potomac Valley Station 11, where Maryland State Police Trooper 3 flew the victim to be treated at a local trauma center. Montgomery County Police say a fight between teenagers at Westfield Montgomery Mall led to the arrest of a 16-year-old Walt Whitman High School student on several firearms charges. Officers responded shortly after noon Wednesday after receiving reports of an altercation involving students from two separate schools. During the investigation, police say one teen was seen displaying a handgun. Officers identified the suspect as Andre Wilson of Bethesda and contacted school administrators. Security staff later escorted Wilson from class and searched his backpack, where police say they found a loaded 9mm Ruger handgun with an obliterated serial number and a magazine. Wilson faces several weapons-related charges as an adult and is being held at the Montgomery County Central Processing Unit.
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3: I'm Deborah Valentine. The Justice Department charging an Iraqi national with allegedly carrying out at least 18 terror attacks against U.S. and Israeli groups overseas. Fox's Alexis McAdams is in New York with the latest.
4: 32-year-old Mohammed al-Saadi is facing federal charges, and more arrests could be coming because the feds don't think he was acting alone.
3: Al-Saadi allegedly planned to attack Jewish centers in Los Angeles and Scottsdale, Arizona, and a synagogue in New York City. Venezuela's government said today it deported Alex Saab, a business owner pardoned by President Joe Biden as part of a prisoner swap, to the U.S. to face judicial charges. Saab may be asked to testify against former Venezuelan leader Nicolas Maduro, who's awaiting trial on drug charges in Manhattan after his capture by the U.S. military in January. Maduro fought tooth and nail to bring Saab home after his previous international arrest in 2020. 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
5: The 930 WFMD Skyscan forecast for Frederick and surrounding counties. Well, other than a late slight chance of showers, you got mostly cloudy skies this evening with a low around 62. Sunday, mostly sunny with a high near 88. Clear skies on Sunday night with a low of 64. Monday, sunny with a high near 94. 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
7: Apple devices could once again have Intel inside. Apple famously began designing and building their own processor chips to be used in both their computers and smartphones under the brand Apple Silicon, deciding it wanted in-house and in-ecosystem processors for their devices so that it could control all aspects of design and manufacturing, ending a worry about supply chain matters while using processors specifically designed for their devices. But now the Wall Street Journal says Apple will once again work with Intel, a company now 10% owned by U.S. taxpayers. While it's unknown exactly how the two companies will work together, it is believed Intel could be producing Apple-designed chips for them. Apple had been relying on Taiwan Semiconductor for those, and that company will soon be building large fabrication facilities in Arizona as part of a $165 billion investment. With Fox on Tech, I'm Eben Brown, Fox News.

0: Baba or the Hokey Cucaracha. We started a sensation, about a creature that is a hallucination. We did it for the money, but we duped you and we think it's really funny.
1: It's a buggy-eyed creature that we call the Chupacabra. 4 feet tall like a mutant with Chihuahua.
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5: What a comeback so far this evening for the Buffalo Sabres, facing elimination in the playoffs, down 3-2, and playing at Montreal tonight. Sabres were down in tonight's game 3-1 after only about 10 minutes, and the Sabres pulled their starting goalie. Buffalo now leads at Montreal 5-3 going to the third. On Fox TV for much of the country, the Mets at home still lead the Yankees 6-3, bottom of the eighth inning. Tampa Bay already lost at home in 10 innings, 10-5. To Miami. The Rays are the first place team in the AL East. They were two games over the Yanks to start the day. The San Diego Padres have wound up 7-4 winners at Seattle. The Padres started the evening just a half game back of the first place Dodgers in the NL West. Dodgers lead 1-0 in the third at the Angels. The Steelers re-sign quarterback Aaron Rodgers. A Preakness victory for Napoleon Solo.
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6: This is a Fox News alert. I'm Deborah Valentine. Letlow advances. Louisiana Republican Congresswoman Julia Letlow advances to a runoff election for the Republican nomination for U.S. Senate. Either Senator Bill Cassidy or Louisiana Treasurer John Fleming will join her. Fox's Jonathan Serry reports from Baton Rouge.
7: President Trump is taking a personal interest in it because of grievances dating back to 5 years ago. He went to Truth Social and posted, quote, Senator Bill Cassidy of Louisiana is a disloyal disaster. His entire past campaign for the Senate was about Trump, how he's with me all the way. And then after winning, he turned around and voted to impeach me. President Trump has endorsed Congresswoman Julia Letlow in the Senate race, but that has not discouraged a third Republican primary contender, Louisiana State Treasurer John Fleming.
6: The runoff election is planned for June 27th. The Justice Department charging an Iraqi national with allegedly carrying out at least 18 terror attacks against U.S. and Israeli groups overseas. Fox's Alexis McAdams is in New York City with the latest.
8: Still an ongoing investigation, but there are a lot of serious charges here. The DOJ says it's not a matter of if these terror attacks were going to happen in the United States, but a matter of when. And the feds believe it could have happened any day. Now, 32-year-old Mohammed al-Saadi is facing federal charges and more arrests could be coming because the feds don't think he was acting alone. Investigators tell us this. He was the senior commander of an Iranian-backed terror group involved in nearly 20 attacks that were either being planned or it already happened, including the attempted murder of two Jewish men in the UK. This happened earlier this month. Police there say a Somali-born British citizen pulled out a knife and stabbed two guys in London, two Jewish men. The wild arrest was caught on body camera.
6: Investigations are continuing. 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
6: Russian President Vladimir Putin will meet with Chinese leader Xi Jinping on a two-day visit to Beijing next week.
21: The Kremlin announcing the trip less than 24 hours after President Trump finished his own state visit to China, saying in a statement that Putin's trip, planned for May 19th and 20th, had already been scheduled to coincide with the 25th anniversary of the 2001 Sino-Russian Treaty of Friendship. The two leaders are expected to discuss bilateral relations, as well as key international and regional issues and economic cooperation. Jane Fergus, Fox News.
6: The DOJ seeking the death penalty in the 2025 murder of two Israeli embassy staffers. Fox's Madeline Rivera is in Washington with the details.
22: Federal prosecutors say the suspect, Elias Rodriguez, was motivated by hate and political bias. Authorities say he planned extensively for this attack, flying to D.C. from Chicago with his gun. Investigators say surveillance video showed Rodriguez shooting 26-year-old Sarah Milgram and 30-year-old Yaron Lashinsky after they left a young diplomat's reception at the Capitol Jewish Museum. As Milgram tried to crawl away, Rodriguez allegedly approached her and shot more rounds. Court papers state Rodriguez then went inside the museum. He displayed a red keffiyeh and said, "I did it for Palestine, I did it for Gaza." And as police officers removed him from the building, he called out, "Free Palestine."
6: Rodriguez has pleaded not guilty. His next court appearance is June 30th. Venezuela's government said today it deported Alex Saab, a business owner pardoned by President Joe Biden as part of a prisoner swap, to the United States to face judicial charges. The Colombian-born business owner may be asked to testify against former Venezuelan leader Nicolas Maduro. Maduro is awaiting trial on drug charges in Manhattan after being captured by the U.S. military. I'm Deborah Valentine. This is Fox News.
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23: The 930 WFMD Skyscan forecast for Frederick and surrounding counties. Well, other than a late slight chance of showers, you got mostly cloudy skies this evening with a low around 62. Sunday, mostly sunny with a high near 88. Clear skies on Sunday night with a low of 64. Monday, sunny with a high near 94. 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
1: Frederick County Public Schools is facing a major reduction in federal Title I funding, with officials saying the district will lose about $4.5 million next school year. According to the Frederick News Post, the cuts impact schools that serve larger numbers of low-income students and could affect staffing, student support programs, and academic services. School leaders say the reduction is tied to updated federal census data used to determine poverty levels and funding eligibility. FCPS officials argue the numbers do not accurately reflect the current needs of Frederick County families. The Board of Education is now reviewing possible ways to offset the loss as district leaders continue budget discussions ahead of the next school year. A Frederick County, Virginia grand jury has returned a series of indictments connected to violent crimes, drug offenses, and child cruelty allegations. Among those indicted is 20-year-old Elijah Stout Griffin, who faces multiple felony charges tied to a February road rage shooting, including malicious wounding and firearms offenses. Also indicted was 46-year-old Christopher Hammond of Winchester on charges of child cruelty, DUI resulting in serious injury, animal cruelty, reckless driving, and driving on a suspended license. WFMD's Week in Review.
2: I'm Chris DeMeo. Several ISIS leaders killed in Nigeria during a joint operation between U.S. and Nigerian forces, the African Command.
3: Calling ISIS leader Abu Bilal al-Manuki the most active terrorist in the world, saying that he had a history of helping plan attacks and abductions. Officials tell Fox that all service members who were involved in this strike did make it back safely.
2: That's Fox's Alex Hogan. The Justice Department charging an Iraqi national with planning and carrying out a terror attacks against U.S. and Israeli groups overseas.
4: 32-year-old Mohammed al-Saadi is facing federal charges, and more arrests could be coming because the feds don't think he was acting alone. Investigators tell us this. He was the senior commander of an Iranian-backed terror group involved in nearly 20 attacks that were either being planned or had already happened.
2: Fox's Alexis McAdams. 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
5: The 930 WFMD Skyscan forecast for Frederick and surrounding counties. Well, other than a late slight chance of showers, you got mostly cloudy skies this evening with a low around 62. Sunday, mostly sunny with a high near 88. Clear skies on Sunday night with a low of 64. Monday, sunny with a high near 94. 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
6: This is House Call for Health. May is Skin Cancer Awareness Month. The American Academy of Dermatology Association says it's to shine a light on how to reduce your risk of developing skin cancer, how to find skin cancer early when it's highly treatable, and the fact that people of all skin tones develop skin cancer. The association this year also tackling misinformation about skin cancer, offering signs to help spot misinformation. For instance, if tanning is recommended, they say that's misinformation because tanning, either from the sun or with a machine, is never harmless or healthy. If you're told to avoid sunscreen, also misinformation. 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I'm Lisa Brady, Fox News.

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4: Huge comeback for the Buffalo Sabres, taking their second round game six at Montreal in a comeback. 8-3, game seven is Monday at Buffalo. Tonight, the Sabres trailed 3-1 after about 10 minutes, and Buffalo pulled its starting goalie at the time. The NBA has a second round game seven on Sunday, Cleveland at Detroit. The NBA MVP will be announced Sunday night. WNBA off this evening, four games tomorrow in that league. The Steelers re-sign quarterback Aaron Rodgers, 1 year. $22 million plus incentives. Rodgers will turn 43 in December. At the PGA Championship, Alex Smalley leads by two strokes. The Preakness winner was Napoleon Solo. The Dodgers now lead 6-0 at the Angels, going to the bottom of the sixth. Halo's starter Jose Soriano walked six and was pulled in the sixth. Mets beat the Yankees by a final of 6-3 tonight.
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6: This is a Fox News alert. A longtime incumbent in Louisiana is out. I'm Chris DeMeo, Fox News. Louisiana voters deciding their candidates for U.S. Senate on Saturday. They are deciding the seat, which is currently held by incumbent Senator Bill Cassidy. Julia Letlow, who's backed by President Trump, and State Treasurer John Fleming have advanced to a runoff, which will take place in June.
7: Trump-backed Congresswoman Julia Letlow and State Treasurer John Fleming got the most votes and will face off in the runoff on June 27th. Incumbent Bill Cassidy finished third, ending his bid for re-election. Under Louisiana's election rules, only the top two candidates advanced to the runoff. The result marks a major political defeat for Cassidy. He faced backlash from many Republicans after voting to convict President Trump in his second impeachment trial following the January 6th attack on the U.S. Capitol. He also broke with President Trump on key issues. Trump attacked Cassidy on Truth Social, calling him a disloyal disaster.
6: Fox's Chanley Painter. Several ISIS leaders killed in Nigeria during a joint operation between U.S. and Nigerian forces.
8: The U.S. military says this was a joint operation between U.S. forces and armed forces in Nigeria to target and kill several members of ISIS. The U.S. military's Africa Command releasing footage and calling ISIS leader Abu Bilal al-Manuki the most active terrorist in the world, saying that he had a history of helping plan attacks and abductions. Officials tell Fox that all service members who were involved in this strike did make it back safely. President Trump made the initial announcement on Truth Social, writing, al-Manuki, second in command of ISIS globally, thought he could hide in Africa, but little did he know we had sources who kept us informed on what he was doing.
6: That's Fox's Alex Hogan at the White House. The Nigerian president thanked President Trump and claimed that the strike was an example of the cooperation between both countries. 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
6: President Trump unveiling a new website to help mothers and future mothers across America. Fox's Jared Halpern at the White House has more.
11: On Mother's Day, the administration launched the website moms.gov to help support expecting women and their families. Information on adoption assistance, pregnancy support, nutrition tips, and mental health resources are all available on the site. President Trump also highlighting how his administration is enacting groundbreaking child care reforms to improve federal child care programs.
12: These reforms will give states more flexible, lower costs, increased options, and empower parents to choose what care works best for them.
11: Critics say the president's cuts to Medicaid and the Affordable Care Act forced hospitals and maternity wards to close across the country, especially in rural areas.
6: More than 5 million American women live in rural maternity deserts where there's limited access to birthing centers and hospitals. A lawsuit alleging Netflix is addictive and that it steals data from its customers. Here's Fox's Madeline Rivera.
13: Texas Attorney General Ken Paxton is suing Netflix, claiming the company is using its platform to steal data from its users and specifically designed the app to be addictive. Netflix CEO Ted Sarandos tells Fox those allegations aren't true.
14: Do we make great television? Yes, guilty. Do we make it artificially addictive? Absolutely not.
13: Sarandos did say Netflix catered to customer desire in its early days by not advertising and releasing all its original programming episodes at the same time, effectively creating the binge-watching phenomenon. The legal action follows rulings against other big tech companies like Facebook and YouTube, which are both found guilty of violating consumer protection laws in separate lawsuits.
6: That's Fox's Madeline Rivera reporting. Alex Smalley holds the lead after three rounds at the PGA Championship. Round four is tomorrow. I'm Chris DeMeo. This is Fox News.
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16: The 930 WFMD Skyscan forecast for Frederick and surrounding counties. Well, other than a late slight chance of showers, you got mostly cloudy skies this evening with a low around 62. Sunday, mostly sunny with a high near 88. Cleared skies on Sunday night with a low of 64. Monday, sunny with a high near 94. 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
3: A new Maryland law is aiming to make storm drains safer after the tragic death of a Mount Airy teenager last summer. Governor Wes Moore has signed what's known as Mason's Law, requiring municipalities across the state to inspect dangerous storm drains and install protective grates where needed. The legislation was inspired by 13-year-old Mason Kearns, who died after being swept into a storm drain during flash flooding in July. His family later pushed lawmakers to take action so similar tragedies could be prevented. Supporters say the new requirements are believed to be among the first statewide storm drain safety standards in the nation. Local governments will now work to identify hazardous drains and improve public safety before future storms hit. Washington County officials say there are updates to the proposed ICE Homeland Security warehouse plan near Williamsport. County commissioners say the Department of Homeland Security informed planning and zoning officials last week that revisions are being made following feedback from consulting parties and historic preservation officials. Immigration and Customs Enforcement is still waiting for the final facility design before any additional ground disturbances begin. Federal officials also say an environmental assessment will now be developed as part of the National Environmental Policy Act review process. WFMD's Week in Review.
4: This is a Fox News alert. I'm Deborah Valentine. A primary runoff in Deep Red, Louisiana, Trump-backed candidate Representative Julia Letlow will face off against State Treasurer John Fleming in the June 27th primary after neither garnered 50% of the primary vote Saturday. Congresswoman Letlow speaking to supporters.
5: I would love to continue to earn your support and garner every vote that I possibly can. And I promise you this, I will never forget that this is not my seat. Is yours.
4: Incumbent Senator Bill Cassidy does not advance.
6: I have spoken with John, I have spoken with Julia, and I congratulated them both. This was not the result that I necessarily wanted, but I feel great.
4: He came in third on the Democratic side. Jamie Davis has advanced to the runoff election. 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
7: The 930 WFMD Skyscan forecast for Frederick and surrounding counties. Well, other than a late slight chance of showers, you got mostly cloudy skies this evening with a low around 62. Sunday, mostly sunny with a high near 88. Clear skies on Sunday night with a low of 64. Monday, sunny with a high near 94. 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
8: I'm Anna Eliopoulos with your Fox True Crime Minute. Renewed justice for a Kentucky man falsely convicted of murder. Jeffrey Clark spent over two decades behind bars for the 1992 stabbing death of Rhonda Sue Warford, a crime he says he never committed. His conviction was finally vacated in 2016 after new DNA testing exonerated him, undermining key evidence used at trial. And 2 years later, his charges were formally dismissed. Now Clark is being compensated for his troubles, a jury awarding him over $24 million in a civil lawsuit where he argued that investigators engaged in misconduct to secure the conviction, including fabricating statements, pressuring witnesses, and withholding evidence that supported his innocence. Officials with Meade County say they are reviewing the verdict. Warford's murder remains unsolved, and no one has been convicted in the case. 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I'm Anna Eliopoulos with your Fox True Crime Minute.
9: For nine decades.

0: Wouldn't it be nice? I want to, there's a quote from Mike Love from Charles Granata's book, Wouldn't It Be Nice? Brian Wilson and the Making of the Beach Boys' Pet Sound. And Mike Love says of the recording of Wouldn't It Be Nice, we did one passage, Wouldn't It Be Nice, close to 30 times. And some of those tries were nearly perfect, but Brian was looking for something more than the actual notes or the blend. He was reaching for something mystical out of the range of hearing. What are your memories about the recording of Wouldn't It Be Nice?
1: Yeah, we were recording. I agree with Mike. It was probably more than 30, but we were recording good vibrations and Wouldn't It Be Nice simultaneously, going back and forth between the two. And, you know, he was hearing exactly what he wanted, and we weren't doing exactly what he heard in his own head. But how, you know, that's a tough call. He finally had to capitulate. I mean, whatever the word is, he finally had to, you know, I think he feels we got pretty close. And it was a big undertaking. Those two alone were in the 3 to 4 months of making the album. It was a big deal. And I think it came off really well myself. In fact, it's in a commercial today. I don't even know what the commercial is, to be honest with you, but it's pretty much accepted as one of the better cuts on the album.
0: Looking back now, how do you reconcile, I suppose, this extraordinary beauty that Brian brought into the world through the music with the personal struggles he endured behind the scenes?
1: Yeah, I think he really he was probably very despondent about the reception that we got, the album received after it was released. He never really talked to me too much about it, but shortly thereafter we abandoned the studio, what we call the professional studios. And we set up a studio in the house and really started to make music in a more informal way. So I think that really affected him. And so we abandoned Smile and pretty much started all over again. And, you know, that was... But I think he enjoyed making Pet Sounds. I think that was the highlight of his life. I think he really had a lot of fun doing it.
0: And we're heading into a break here at the bottom of the hour. What was your reaction and Brian's reaction and the rest of the band when Paul McCartney said what he did about not only that album sort of elevating the Beatles game, but also the God Only Knows, that song being one of the greatest songs ever written?
1: Yeah, I agree with Paul.
0: All right. We'll head on into the break, back with more of my conversation with Beach Boys co-founder Al Jardine. Pet Sounds, 60 years on. Richard Serra, Coast to Coast AM.
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3: A Fredericton man will spend more than 35 years in prison after being sentenced in a domestic assault case. 44-year-old Jesse Van Jewitt was sentenced following convictions for first-degree assault, violating protective orders, violating pretrial conditions, and intimidating a witness. Prosecutors said Frederick police responded to West Patrick Street in October of last year after the victim reported being strangled and repeatedly struck in the face. Authorities say he later contacted the victim from the Frederick County Adult Detention Center in an attempt to influence her testimony. despite court orders prohibiting contact. Maryland is becoming the first state in the nation to adopt a statewide law aimed at supporting local news organizations. The Local News for Maryland Communities Act of 2026 requires state agencies to spend at least half of their advertising budgets with Maryland-based news outlets, including print, digital, and broadcast organizations. Supporters say the measure is designed to strengthen local journalism without creating new taxes or spending programs because it redirects existing advertising dollars already being spent by the state. Advocates say the law will help keep residents informed on important issues while supporting newsroom jobs and community reporting across Maryland. For more, get at WFMD.com. 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
4: Fox News, I'm Chris DeMeo. Longtime incumbent Louisiana Senator Bill Cassidy is out. He was beaten in Saturday's primary by Republicans Julia Letlow and John Fleming, who advanced to a runoff.
5: I have spoken with John, I have spoken with Julia, and I congratulated them both. This was not the result that I necessarily wanted, but I feel great.
4: The runoff is in June. The Justice Department charging an Iraqi national with planning and carrying out terror attacks against U.S. and Israeli groups overseas.
6: 32-year-old Mohammed al-Saadi is facing federal charges, and more arrests could be coming because the feds don't think he was acting alone. Investigators tell us this. He was the senior commander of an Iranian-backed terror group involved in nearly 20 attacks that were either being planned or had already happened.
4: Fox's Alexis McAdams. Alex Smalley has a two-shot lead after three rounds at the PGA Championship. 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
7: The 930 WFMD Skyscan forecast for Frederick and surrounding counties. Well, other than a late slight chance of showers, you got mostly cloudy skies this evening with a low around 62. Sunday, mostly sunny with a high near 88. Cleared skies on Sunday night with a low of 64. Monday, sunny with a high near 94. 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
9: The Pentagon continues to emphasize how it's changing the way it does business with defense contractors. In a recent social media video, War Secretary Pete Hegseth spoke about how contractors used to double dip.
10: They charge you, the taxpayer, to build their factories, and then charge you again for the final product.
9: He says that will no longer happen.
10: Now when a defense company expands its production to sell more equipment to the U.S. military, they pay the bill. They pay for new factories, assembly lines, manufacturing plants, not the taxpayer.
9: Hegseth added that the changes are working.
10: Defense companies are making things in higher volumes, much more quickly while keeping their prices flat.
9: The secretary says if a company doesn't deliver, the Pentagon will find someone else who will. He addressed several contractors in person during his recent Arsenal of Freedom tour. Kevin Uretzky, Fox News.
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4: The Pittsburgh Steelers are re-signing quarterback Aaron Rodgers to a one-year deal. His head coach is now Mike McCarthy, ex of Green Bay. Rodgers will turn 43 in December. The Buffalo Sabres are still alive in the NHL playoffs with a Game 6 comeback victory at Montreal. Down 3-1 early, beat the Canadiens 8-3, and now Buffalo will host Game 7 on Monday. The NBA has a second-round Game 7 Sunday, Cleveland at Detroit. At the PGA Championship, Rory McIlroy has three shots back of Alex Smalley of the U.S. The Preakness was won by Napoleon Solo. At an MMA fight in Los Angeles, Ronda Rousey retired after defeating Gina Carano in 17 seconds. To baseball, the Philadelphia Phillies won 6-0 at Pittsburgh, winning pitcher Christopher Sanchez with a complete game and 13 strikeouts. St. Louis sent the Royals to a 6th straight loss. Dodgers sent the Angels to a 5th straight.
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5: Louisiana voters weigh in. I'm Chris DeMeo, Fox News. Louisiana voters deciding their candidates for U.S. Senate on Saturday. The seat, which is currently held by incumbent Senator Bill Cassidy, was up for grabs. Julia Letlow, who's backed by President Trump, and State Treasurer John Fleming have advanced to a runoff, which will take place in June.
6: Trump-backed Congresswoman Julia Letlow and State Treasurer John Fleming got the most votes and will face off in the runoff on June 27th. Incumbent Bill Cassidy finished third, ending his bid for re-election. Under Louisiana's election rules, only the top two candidates advanced to the runoff. The result marks a major political defeat for Cassidy. He faced backlash from many Republicans after voting to convict President Trump in his second impeachment trial following the January 6th attack on the U.S. Capitol. He also broke with President Trump on key issues. Trump attacked Cassidy on Truth Social, calling him a disloyal disaster.
5: That's Fox's Chanley Painter reporting. Well, several ISIS leaders killed in Nigeria during a joint operation between U.S. and Nigerian forces.
7: The U.S. military says this was a joint operation between U.S. forces and armed forces in Nigeria to target and kill several members of ISIS. The U.S. military's Africa Command releasing footage and calling ISIS leader Abu Bilal al-Manuki the most active terrorist in the world, saying that he had a history of helping plan attacks and abductions. Officials tell Fox that all service members who were involved in this strike did make it back safely. President Trump made the initial announcement on Truth Social, writing, al-Manuki, second in command of ISIS globally, thought he could hide in Africa, but little did he know we had sources who kept us informed on what he was doing.
5: Fox's Alex Hogan at the White House. The Nigerian president thanked President Trump and claimed that the strike was an example of the cooperation between both countries. America's listening to Fox News.
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5: The World Health Organization declares a global health emergency over Ebola outbreaks in Congo and Uganda, with over 300 suspected cases and 88 deaths. President Trump unveiling a new website to help mothers and future mothers across America. Fox's Jared Halpern has more from the White House.
15: On Mother's Day, the administration launched the website moms.gov to help support expecting women and their families. Information on adoption assistance, pregnancy support, nutrition tips, and mental health resources are all available on the site. President Trump also highlighting how his administration is enacting groundbreaking child care reforms to improve federal child care programs.
16: These reforms will give states more flexible, lower costs, increase options, and empower parents to choose what care works best for them.
15: Critics say the president's cuts to Medicaid and the Affordable Care Act forced hospitals and maternity wards to close across the country, especially in rural areas.
5: That's Fox's Jared Halpern. Meantime, a lawsuit claims Netflix is addictive and that it steals data from its customers.
17: Texas Attorney General Ken Paxton is suing Netflix, claiming the company is using its platform to steal data from its users and specifically designed the app to be addictive. Netflix CEO Ted Sarandos tells Fox those allegations aren't true.
18: Do we make great television? Yes. Guilty. Do we make it artificially addictive? Absolutely not.
17: Sarandos did say Netflix catered to customer desire in its early days by not advertising and releasing all its original programming episodes at the same time, effectively creating the binge-watching phenomenon. The legal action follows rulings against other big tech companies like Facebook and YouTube, which are both found guilty of violating consumer protection laws in separate lawsuits.
5: Fox's Madeline Rivera. Alex Smalley holds the lead after three rounds at the PGA Championship. Final round is Sunday. I'm Chris DeMeo. This is Fox News.
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20: The 930 WFMD Skyscan forecast for Frederick and surrounding counties. Well, other than a late slight chance of showers, you got mostly cloudy skies this evening with a low around 62. Sunday, mostly sunny with a high near 88. Cleared skies on Sunday night with a low of 64. Monday, sunny with a high near 94. 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
2: A bicycle crash along the CNO Canal towpath near Sharpsburg prompted a large emergency response Tuesday afternoon after a rider fell down a 15-foot embankment. Firefighters responded around 3 p.m. near the 67-mile marker at Mountain Lock Recreation Area with ATVs, utility vehicles, and EMS crews. Rescuers accessed the scene on foot before using a low-angle rope rescue system and a Stokes basket to safely remove the injured bicyclist from the embankment. The patient was transported by ambulance to a helicopter landing zone at Potomac Valley Station 11, where Maryland State Police Trooper 3 flew the victim to be treated at a local trauma center. Montgomery County Police say a fight between teenagers at Westfield Montgomery Mall led to the arrest of a 16-year-old Walt Whitman High School student on several firearms charges. Officers responded shortly after noon Wednesday after receiving reports of an altercation involving students from two separate schools. During the investigation, police say one teen was seen displaying a handgun. Officers identified the suspect as Andre Wilson of Bethesda and contacted school administrators. Security staff later escorted Wilson from class and searched his backpack, where police say they found a loaded 9mm Ruger handgun with an obliterated serial number and a magazine. Wilson faces several weapons-related charges as an adult and is being held at the Montgomery County Central Processing Unit.
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4: News. I'm Deborah Valentine. Trump-backed candidate Representative Julia Letlow will face off against State Treasurer John Fleming June 27th in a primary runoff after neither garnered 50% of the primary vote on Saturday. Congresswoman Letlow speaking to supporters.
5: Work is not done. We have one more race coming up, and I will promise you this. I will crisscross all across the state yet again, fighting for families.
4: Incumbent Senator Bill Cassidy doesn't advance to the runoff primary after coming in third with just over 24% of the vote. On the Democratic side, Jamie Davis has advanced to the runoff election. A public health emergency of international concern declared today due to more than 300 suspected Ebola cases and 88 deaths in Congo and Uganda. The director of the World Health Organization said the outbreak does not meet the criteria of a pandemic. 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
6: The 930 WFMD Skyscan forecast for Frederick and surrounding counties. Well, other than a late slight chance of showers, you got mostly cloudy skies this evening with a low around 62. Sunday, mostly sunny with a high near 88. Clear skies on Sunday night with a low of 64. Monday, sunny with a high near 94. 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
8: Auto sales were down in the U.S. for a fourth straight month, falling 6.7% in April, as the industry adjusts to affordability issues, including tariffs, higher costs, and gas prices. With fluctuating incentives, the only thing driving car buyers right now. Case in point, Ford's recent launch of its employee pricing program. If there's any good news here, it's that depending on what car buyers are looking for, that May is a buyer's market. Hybrid sales grew in April by over 9% year-to-date as electric vehicle sales plummeted by over 35%, EVs dropping about 5% of the market. Consumers are moving more toward hybrids to avoid the high costs and charging challenges of full EVs, especially now that the federal tax credits are gone. Hybrids are now on pace to outsell EVs by 3-to-1 this year. That's Fox Wheels. I'm Jeff Manosso, Fox News.

0: 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You can change your password. 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
3: Louisiana voters have a say. I'm Chris DeMeo, Fox News. Louisiana voters decide their candidates for U.S. Senate on Saturday. The seat, which is currently held by incumbent Senator Bill Cassidy, Julia Letlow, who's backed by President Trump, and State Treasurer John Fleming have advanced to a runoff, which will take place in June.
4: Trump-backed Congresswoman Julia Letlow and State Treasurer John Fleming got the most votes and will face off in the runoff on June 27th. Incumbent Bill Cassidy finished third, ending his bid for re-election. Under Louisiana's election rules, only the top two candidates advanced to the runoff. The result marks a major political defeat for Cassidy. He faced backlash from many Republicans after voting to convict President Trump in his second impeachment trial following the January 6th attack on the U.S. Capitol. He also broke with President Trump on key issues. Trump attacked Cassidy on Truth Social, calling him a disloyal disaster.
3: Fox's Chinley Painter. Several ISIS leaders killed in Nigeria during a joint operation between U.S. and Nigerian forces.
5: The U.S. military says this was a joint operation between U.S. forces and armed forces in Nigeria to target and kill several members of ISIS. The U.S. military's Africa Command releasing footage and calling ISIS leader Abu Bilal al-Manuki the most active terrorist in the world, saying that he had a history of helping plan attacks and abductions. Officials tell Fox that all service members who were involved in this strike did make it back safe. President Trump made the initial announcement on Truth Social, writing, al-Manuki, second in command of ISIS globally, thought he could hide in Africa, but little did he know we had sources who kept us informed on what he was doing.
3: That's Fox's Alex Hogan reporting from the White House. The Nigerian president thanked President Trump and claimed that the strike was an example of the cooperation between both countries. America's listening to Fox News.
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3: The World Health Organization declares a global health emergency for Ebola outbreaks in Congo and Uganda. There's over 300 suspected cases and 88 deaths. Meantime, President Trump unveiling a new website to help mothers and future mothers across America. Fox's Jared Halpern has more from the White House.
10: On Mother's Day, the administration launched the website moms.gov to help support expecting women and their families. Information on adoption assistance, pregnancy support, nutrition tips, and mental health resources are all available on the site. President Trump also highlighting how his administration is enacting groundbreaking child care reforms to improve federal child care programs.
11: These reforms will give states more flexible, lower costs, increased options, and empower parents to choose what care works best for them.
10: Critics say the president's cuts to Medicaid and the Affordable Care Act forced hospitals and maternity wards to close across the country, especially in rural areas.
3: That's Fox's Jared Halpern. Now, a lawsuit claims Netflix is addictive and that it steals data from its customers.
12: Texas Attorney General Ken Paxton is suing Netflix, claiming the company is using its platform to steal data from its users and specifically designed the app to be addictive. Netflix CEO Ted Sarandos tells Fox those allegations aren't true.
13: Do we make great television? Yes. Guilty. Do we make it artificially addictive? Absolutely not.
12: Sarandos did say Netflix catered to customer desire in its early days by not advertising and releasing all its original programming episodes at the same time, effectively creating the binge-watching phenomenon. The legal action follows rulings against other big tech companies like Facebook and YouTube, which are both found guilty of violating consumer protection laws in separate lawsuits.
3: That's Fox's Madeline Rivera. I'm Chris DeMeo. This is Fox News.
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16: 930 WFMD Skyscan forecast for Frederick and surrounding counties. It's mostly sunny skies today with a high approaching 88. Tonight, mostly clear skies, low down to 64. Monday, sunny, and it starts getting hotter with a high near 94. Monday night, mostly clear, low 68. And Tuesday, sunny with a high near 95. 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
5: The Pittsburgh Steelers are re-signing quarterback Aaron Rodgers to a one-year deal. His head coach is now Mike McCarthy, ex of Green Bay. Rodgers will turn 43 in December. The Buffalo Sabres are still alive in the NHL playoffs with a Game 6 comeback victory at Montreal. Down 3-1 early, beat the Canadiens 8-3, and now Buffalo will host Game 7 on Monday. The NBA has a second-round Game 7 Sunday, Cleveland at Detroit. At the PGA Championship, Rory McIlroy is three shots back of Alex Smalley of the U.S. The Preakness was won by Napoleon Solo. At an MMA fight in Los Angeles, Ronda Rousey retired after defeating Gina Carano in 17 seconds. To baseball, the Philadelphia Phillies won 6-0 at Pittsburgh, winning pitcher Christopher Sanchez with a complete game and 13 strikeouts. St. Louis sent the Royals to a 6th straight loss. Dodgers sent the Angels to a 5th straight.
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6: Public health emergency. I'm Deborah Valentine, Fox News. A public health emergency of international concern declared today due to more than 300 suspected Ebola cases and 88 deaths in Congo and Uganda.
7: The World Health Organization is declaring the Ebola outbreak in Congo and Uganda a global health emergency. The UN Health Agency reports at least 88 suspected deaths and more than 300 suspected cases have been reported so far. Ebola is a highly contagious virus that can be contracted through bodily fluids. The WHO says the outbreak does not yet meet the criteria for a pandemic.
6: Fox's Chandley Painter reporting. A Republican incumbent senator ousted in Saturday's primary in Louisiana after President Trump threw his support behind Representative Julia Letlow. Candidates failed to reach a 50% threshold, forcing a late June runoff primary. Senator Bill Cassidy conceding defeat.
8: I've had the privilege of representing the state of Louisiana for 12 years. I've been able to participate in democracy. And when you participate in democracy, sometimes it doesn't turn out the way you want it to.
6: More from Fox TV affiliate WVUE TV. Fox's 8 Jennifer Crockett in New Orleans.
9: She said that she had $26 million in attack ads spent against her. So she posed the question, why the heck would I do that? She had her two kids up on stage with her. She said it was all for her 8-year-old son and her 6-year-old daughter. She said, this is my why. She also said that she wants to continue to deregulate oil and gas production in Louisiana. She said that we are an energy rich state and she wants to continue to drive jobs and money to our economy from that production. She said that will also help with economic pressures across the nation.
6: Fox's Jennifer Crockett reporting on Julia Letlow. 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
6: An Iraqi national charged with allegedly carrying out at least 18 terror attacks against U.S. and Israeli groups overseas.
13: Still an ongoing investigation, but there are a lot of serious charges here. The DOJ says it's not a matter of if these terror attacks were going to happen in the United States, but a matter of when. And the feds believe it could have happened any day. Now, 32-year-old Mohammed al-Saadi is facing federal charges, and more arrests could be coming because the feds don't think he was acting alone. Investigators tell us this. He was the senior commander of an Iranian-backed terror group involved in nearly 20 attacks that were either being planned or it already happened, including the attempted murder of two Jewish men in the UK. This happened earlier this month. Police there say a Somali-born British citizen pulled out a knife and stabbed two guys in London, two Jewish men. The wild arrest was caught on body camera.
6: Fox's Alexis McAdams reporting from New York City. The war between Russia and Ukraine continues as Ukraine claims they found plans detailing targets of future Russian attacks.
14: President Zelensky said they have obtained Russian documents outlining targets for strikes in Kyiv and other Ukrainian cities, political and military facilities, including his presidential office and residence.
15: They've been hatching this plan for a long time. Now, after Iran, they've stepped up their efforts again, trying to figure out where we are and where we go.
14: Ukraine and Russia swapped 205 prisoners of war. It's the first stage of a 1,000-for-1,000 exchange. Most of them have been held in Russian captivity since 2022. President Zelensky claims Russia is looking for new soldiers by simplifying access to citizenship for people of Transnistria, a region of Moldova, because essentially a citizenship means military obligation while also staking claim to that territory.
6: Fox's Stephanie Bennett reporting from London. Venezuela's government said Saturday it deported Alex Saab to the U.S. to face judicial charges. He's a close ally of former Venezuelan leader Nicolas Maduro. I'm Deborah Valentine. This is Fox News.
16: I'm too common sense that we actually should have people doing their jobs in county government. Why don't you utilize some of the assets you already have in Frederick County? 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
17: The 930 WFMD Skyscan forecast for Frederick and surrounding counties. It's mostly sunny skies today, with a high approaching 88. Tonight, mostly clear skies, low down to 64. Monday, sunny, and it starts getting hotter with a high near 94. Monday night, mostly clear, low 68. And Tuesday, sunny with a high near 95. 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

0: Wouldn't it be nice? I want to, there's a quote from Mike Love from Charles Granata's book, Wouldn't It Be Nice? Brian Wilson and the Making of the Beach Boys' Pet Sound. And Mike Love says of the recording of Wouldn't It Be Nice, we did one passage, Wouldn't It Be Nice, close to 30 times. And some of those tries were nearly perfect, but Brian was looking for something more than the actual notes or the blend. He was reaching for something mystical out of the range of hearing. What are your memories about the recording of Wouldn't It Be Nice?
1: Yeah, we were recording. I agree with Mike. It was probably more than 30, but we were recording good vibrations and Wouldn't It Be Nice simultaneously, going back and forth between the two. And, you know, he was hearing exactly what he wanted, and we weren't doing exactly what he heard in his own head. But how, you know, that's a tough call. He had to capitulate. I mean, whatever the word is, he finally had to, you know, I think he feels we got pretty close. And it was a big undertaking. Those two alone were in the 3 to 4 months of making the album. It was a big deal. And I think it came off really well myself. In fact, it's in a commercial today. I don't even know what the commercial is, to be honest with you, but it's pretty much accepted as one of the better cuts on the album.
0: Looking back now, how do you reconcile, I suppose, this extraordinary beauty that Brian brought into the world through the music with the personal struggles he endured behind the scenes?
1: Yeah, I think he really he was probably very despondent about the reception that we got, the album received after it was released. He never really talked to me too much about it, but shortly thereafter we abandoned the studio, what we call the professional studios. And we set up a studio in the house and really started to make music in a more informal way. So I think that really affected him. And so we abandoned Smile and pretty much started all over again. And, you know, that was, but I think he enjoyed making Pet Sounds. I think that was the highlight of his life. I think he really had a lot of fun doing it.
0: And we're heading into a break here at the bottom of the hour. What was your reaction and Brian's reaction and the rest of the band when Paul McCartney said what he did about not only that album sort of elevating the Beatles game, but also the God Only Knows, that song being one of the greatest songs ever written?
1: Yeah, I agree with Paul.
0: All right. We'll head on into the break, back with more of my conversation with Beach Boys co-founder Al Jardine. Pet Sounds, 60 years on. Richard Serrett, Coast to Coast AM.
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4: A Frederick County man will spend more than 35 years in prison after being sentenced in a domestic assault case. 44-year-old Jesse Van Jewitt was sentenced following convictions for first-degree assault, violating protective orders, violating pretrial conditions, and intimidating a witness. Prosecutors said Frederick police responded to West Patrick Street in October of last year after the victim reported being strangled and repeatedly struck in the face. Authorities say he later contacted the victim from the Frederick County Adult Detention Center in an attempt to influence her testimony, despite court orders prohibiting contact. Maryland is becoming the first state in the nation to adopt a statewide law aimed at supporting local news organizations. The Local News for Maryland Communities Act of 2026 requires state agencies to spend at least half of their advertising budgets with Maryland-based news outlets, including print, digital, and broadcast organizations. Supporters say the measure is designed to strengthen local journalism without creating new taxes or spending programs because it redirects existing advertising dollars already being spent by the state. Advocates say the law will help keep residents informed on important issues while supporting newsroom jobs and community reporting across Maryland. For more, get at WFMD.com. WFMD's Week in Review.
5: Fox News, I'm Chris DeMeo. Longtime incumbent Louisiana Senator Bill Cassidy beaten yesterday. He was beaten by Trump-backed Julia Letlow and State Treasurer John Fleming, who advanced to a runoff.
6: I have spoken with John, I have spoken with Julia, and I congratulated them both. This was not the result that I necessarily wanted, but I feel great.
5: The runoff is in June. Ukraine claims that they've found plans detailing targets of future Russian attacks.
7: President Zelensky said they have obtained Russian documents outlining targets for strikes in Kyiv and other Ukrainian cities, political and military facilities, including his presidential office and residence.
5: Fox's Stephanie Bennett. The second leg of horse racing's Triple Crown taking place, Napoleon Solo winning the Preakness. 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
8: The 930 WFMD Skyscan forecast for Frederick and surrounding counties. It's mostly sunny skies today with a high approaching 88. Tonight, mostly clear skies, low down to 64. Monday, sunny. And it starts getting hotter with a high near 94. Monday night, mostly clear, low 68. And Tuesday, sunny with a high near 95. 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
9: I'm Chad Pergram with the Speaker's Lobby. Former Republican Florida Representative David Rivera is going to jail. A jury convicted the former lawmaker recently in connection with his role in a $50 million lobbying campaign on behalf of Venezuela during the first Trump administration. Rivera was convicted on failing to register as a foreign agent with the Justice Department and conspiracy to commit money laundering fraud as part of his work for the government of former Venezuelan President Nicolas Maduro. Rivera is a friend of Secretary of State Marco Rubio. Rubio testified in the trial, as did GOP Texas Representative Pete Sessions. Rubio and Sessions were shocked to learn later of Rivera's consulting influences. Prosecutors say Rivera manipulated Rubio, Sessions, and others, quote, like pawns on a chessboard. This was part of an effort to get the first Trump administration to normalize relations with Venezuela. Speaking in code, Rivera and others would always describe Maduro as, quote, the bus driver in text messages. Rivera shared a home with Rubio in Tallahassee when they served in the state legislature. With the Speaker's Lobby, Chad Pergram, Fox News.
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0: celebrating America's 250th birthday. In 1935, radio commentator and gossip columnist Walter Winchell was the first person to call a radio announcer a disc jockey. In those early days, DJs simply introduced records and read station IDs. But then pioneers like Al Jarvis developed personalities. With the birth of rock and roll, DJs became even more important.
1: We got to close it out. That's it for the Wolfman Jack Show for tonight.
0: Legends were born, like Alan Freed, Dick Clark, Wolfman Jack, and Casey Kasem.
2: I'm Casey Kasem. 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
0: DJs became as famous as the recording artists they played, and millions of Americans grew up listening to Cousin Brucey, Murray the K, Rick Dees, Howard Stern, and Delilah.
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6: A Trump-backed candidate is triumphant. I'm Chris DeMayo, Fox News. Louisiana Republican Congresswoman Julia Letlow and State Treasurer John Fleming advanced to a runoff election for the GOP's nomination for U.S. Senate in November. They defeated incumbent Senator Bill Cassidy.
7: Trump-backed Congresswoman Julia Letlow and State Treasurer John Fleming got the most votes and will face off in the runoff on June 27th. Incumbent Bill Cassidy finished third, ending his bid for re-election. Under Louisiana's election rules, only the top two candidates advanced to the runoff. The result marks a major political defeat for Cassidy. He faced backlash from many Republicans after voting to convict President Trump in his second impeachment trial. Following the January 6th attack on the U.S. Capitol, he also broke with President Trump on key issues. Trump attacked Cassidy on Truth Social, calling him a disloyal disaster.
6: That's Fox's Chinley Painter reporting. Well, the second jewel of horse racing's Triple Crown was held yesterday in Maryland. Fox's Greg Thompson has the winner of the 2026 Preakness Stakes.
8: The 151st running of the Preakness Stakes had a little bit less juice thanks to Kentucky Derby winner Golden Tempo skipping the race after its trainer said the horse needed more time to recover, making it three times in the last 5 years that the Kentucky Derby winner has punted on the chance to win the Triple Crown. So with the field cleared out, the home stretch saw Napoleon Solo trying to hold off Iron Honor.
9: These two to the final furlong. Napoleon Solo still there. Iron Honor on the outside. Cannot get him.
8: On NBC Sports and Peacock, Napoleon Solo gets it done at 7-1 odds. We now wait to see what the Belmont Stakes will look like in 3 weeks. Greg Thompson, Fox News.
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6: North America's largest commuter rail system is shutting down after union workers went on strike. The Long Island Railroad ended operations early Saturday morning as five unions representing half its workforce walked off the job. Both sides have been negotiating contracts for months. No new talks have been scheduled. Meantime, Russian President Vladimir Putin will meet with Chinese leader Xi Jinping on a two-day visit to Beijing next week. The Kremlin announcing the trip less than 24 hours after President Trump finished his own state visit to China, saying in a statement that Putin's trip, planned for May 19th and 20th, had already been scheduled to coincide with the 25th anniversary of the 2001 Sino-Russian Treaty of Friendship. The two leaders are expected to discuss bilateral relations as well as key international and regional issues. The Academy of Country Music Awards are being handed out tonight. In Las Vegas, Fox's Tanya J. Powers has more.
17: The 61st Academy of Country Music Awards is being hosted by Shania Twain, and it could be a big night for women in country. Okay. Megan Maroney leads with 9 nominations, followed by Miranda Lambert with 8, and Ella Langley and Lainey Wilson each received 7. Maroney and Wilson are up for Entertainer of the Year, along with Chris Stapleton, Cody Johnson, Jelly Roll, Luke Combs, and Morgan Wallen. Presenters include Keith Urban, Ashley McBride, Michael Bublé, and Lauren Elena. The ACM Awards will be broadcast live from the MGM Grand Garden Arena, streaming live on Prime Video. Tanya J. Powers, Fox News.
6: Venezuela's government says it's deported a close ally of Nicolas Maduro to face judicial proceedings in the U.S. It comes less than 3 years after former President Biden pardoned him in a prisoner exchange. I'm Chris DeMeo. This is Fox News.
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19: In theaters, Mortal Kombat 2. The fan favorite champions, now joined by Johnny Cage himself, are pitted against one another in the ultimate no-holds-barred gory battle. Billie Eilish, Hit Me Hard and Soft, the tour, brings an innovative new concert experience to the big screen from one of the most celebrated and successful artists of her generation. The Sheep Detectives is a witty new breed of mystery. Hugh Jackman stars as George, a shepherd who reads detective novels to his beloved sheep. But when a mysterious incident disrupts life on the farm, the sheep realize they must become the detectives.
21: Hello, my lovelies.
19: Streaming on Netflix, Remarkably Bright Creatures stars Sally Field as a widow who works at a local aquarium, who finds joy again when she forms an unlikely bond with a giant Pacific octopus and a wayward young man who comes to town in search of family. That's Fox on Film on Fox News.
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0: Here's a look inside the Beltway. I'm Jeff Manasso. President Trump is defending his economic policies as a new report shows surging inflation last month. The consumer price index jumping 3.8% in April, the largest increase in 3 years, outpacing wage gains. President Trump says inflation is short-term and tied to the Iran war.
1: Now, with all of this, inflation is much lower than it was under Biden. Biden had the highest inflation in the history of our country. Inflation is nothing by comparison.
0: The president says increases in gas prices and dips in the economy are worth the price of preventing Iran from getting a nuclear weapon. A top health official for President Trump resigns. The head of the Food and Drug Administration, Dr. Marty McCarry, is stepping down a little more than a year after taking over the regulatory agency. McCarry drew criticism from allies of President Trump who accused him of slow-walking approval of some drugs and refusing to put new limits on an abortion drug that's been on the market for 25 years. President Trump says the agency's deputy commissioner, Kyle Diamantis, will be taking over as acting FDA commissioner. Diamantis is an attorney with a past of litigating abortion-related cases. For the Fox News Rundown, I'm Jeff Manasso.
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4: A bicycle crash along the CNO Canal towpath near Sharpsburg prompted a large emergency response Tuesday afternoon after a rider fell down a 15-foot embankment. Firefighters responded around 3 p.m. near the 67-mile marker at Mountain Walk Recreation Area with ATVs, utility vehicles, and EMS crews. Rescuers accessed the scene on foot before using a low-angle rope rescue system and a Stokes basket to safely remove the injured bicyclist from the embankment. The patient was transported by ambulance to a helicopter landing zone at Potomac Valley Station 11, where Maryland State Police Trooper 3 flew the victim to be treated at a local trauma center. Montgomery County Police say a fight between teenagers at Westfield Montgomery Mall led to the arrest of a 16-year-old Walt Whitman High School student on several firearms charges. Officers responded shortly after noon Wednesday after receiving reports of an altercation involving students from two separate schools. During the investigation, police say one teen was seen displaying a handgun. Officers identified the suspect as Andre Wilson of Bethesda and contacted school administrators. Security staff later escorted Wilson from class and searched his backpack, where police say they found a loaded 9mm Ruger handgun with an obliterated serial number and a magazine. Wilson faces several weapons-related charges as an adult and is being held at the Montgomery County Central Processing Unit.
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6: News. I'm Paul Stevens. Louisiana Republican Senator Bill Cassidy is out, beaten in Saturday's primary by Julia Ledlow and John Fleming. They advance to a runoff. Cassidy saying he has no regrets.
7: I've had the privilege of representing the state of Louisiana for 12 years. I've been able to participate in democracy. And when you participate in democracy, sometimes it doesn't turn out the way you want it to. But you don't pout. You don't whine. You don't claim the election was stolen.
6: Ledlow, backed by President Trump, is looking ahead.
8: 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I want our country to be safe. I am so grateful to President Trump and all he has done.
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9: 930 WFMD Skyscan forecast for Frederick and surrounding counties. It's mostly sunny skies today with a high approaching 88. Tonight, mostly clear skies, low down to 64. Monday, sunny, and it starts getting hotter with a high near 94. Monday night, mostly clear, low 68. And Tuesday, sunny with a high near 95. 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
11: The Pittsburgh Steelers are re-signing quarterback Aaron Rodgers to a one-year deal. His head coach is now Mike McCarthy, ex of Green Bay. Rodgers will turn 43 in December. The Buffalo Sabres are still alive in the NHL playoffs with a Game 6 comeback victory at Montreal. Down 3-1 early, beat the Canadiens 8-3, and now Buffalo will host Game 7 on Monday. The NBA has a second-round Game 7 Sunday, Cleveland at Detroit. At the PGA Championship, Rory McIlroy is three shots back of Alex Smalley of the U.S. The Weakness was won by Napoleon Solo. At an MMA fight in Los Angeles, Ronda Rousey retired after defeating Gina Carano in 17 seconds. To baseball, the Philadelphia Phillies won 6-0 at Pittsburgh, winning pitcher Christopher Sanchez with a complete game and 13 strikeouts. St. Louis sent the Royals to a 6th straight loss. Dodgers sent the Angels to a 5th straight.
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13: 1 year ago, Cardinal Robert Prevost was elected Pope Leo XIV as the first American to ever become the Bishop of Rome. In the first official biography of the Pope, author Elise Allen says Leo has a special message to American Catholics.
14: Building friendship, building community, remembering that in spite of our differences, we can be friends and we can treat each other as human beings. You know, I think that's his big message.
13: And it's a message that has been tested and making headlines in the last few weeks as the Pope and President Trump sparred over disagreements about the war in Iran. Allen was the first journalist to have a lengthy interview with Pope Leo after his election, and she says Leo has a quiet strength that may surprise people, but one that can take on the world leaders. He was well prepared to stand his ground even against the President of the United States.
14: I think Leo, you know, was not entirely surprised by that, but he also said very clearly he is not trying to attack anybody with what he says. He's trying to preach the gospel, and I think he sincerely means that.
13: For Fox on Faith, Lauren Green, Fox News.
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17: Appears that House Republicans have won the redistricting wars. That could boost the GOP's chances of holding the House, especially after the Supreme Court gutted the Voting Rights Act and the Virginia Supreme Court struck down a Democratic plan to draw Republicans out of districts in the Commonwealth. With the midterms approaching, that could give Republicans as much as a 10-seat boost by November. Democrats have the political winds in their favor. On paper, Democrats need to flip just 3 Republican seats to win the House. Midterm elections are often a referendum on the president, and congressional Republicans are scrambling to find a coherent messaging plan. This is coupled with the war in Iran and rising gas prices. Democrats were optimistic about the fall, but the past few weeks gave Republicans new life. The Virginia court ruling means instead of being able to bank on picking up 4 new seats in the state, Democrats will now have to spend heavily to flip 2 or 3 seats at best. And this comes after Democrats burned $60 million on the ballot measure in Virginia, just annulled by the court. With the Speaker's Lobby, Chad Pergram, Fox News.

0: chronic diseases. For decades, research has linked coffee consumption to longer life and lower risk of chronic disease. Now scientists say they figured out how. Texas A&M researchers say it isn't the caffeine, but rather compounds in coffee which activate a receptor in the body, recognized for its role in aging, stress response, and disease. The study finding that compounds like polyhydroxy and plant-based polyphenols were much more active. But despite the apparent connection, more research needs to be done, with the researchers noting that current recommendations around coffee consumption are not changing. Researchers also say the study is mechanistic, focusing on how the biological process works instead of proving direct cause and effect. For more health news, go to foxnewshealth.com. House Call for Health, I'm Lisa Brady, Fox News.
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2: On January 19th, 1989, President Ronald Reagan bid farewell to Americans in his last address as president.
3: I've spoken of the Shining City all my political life, but I don't know if I ever quite communicated what I saw when I said it. But in my mind, it was a tall, proud city built on rocks stronger than oceans, windswept, God-blessed, and teeming with people of all kinds, living in harmony and peace. A city with free ports that hummed with commerce and creativity. And if there had to be city walls, the walls had doors, and the doors were open to anyone with the will and the heart to get here. That's how I saw it. And see it still.
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4: I'm Chris DeMayo. Longtime incumbent Louisiana Senator Bill Cassidy beaten yesterday. He was beaten by Trump-backed Julia Letlow and State Treasurer John Fleming, who advanced to a runoff.
5: I have spoken with John, I have spoken with Julia, and I congratulated them both. This was not the result that I necessarily wanted, but I feel great.
4: The runoff is in June. Ukraine claims that they've found plans detailing targets of future Russian attacks.
6: President Zelensky said they have obtained Russian documents outlining targets for strikes in Kyiv and other Ukrainian cities, political and military facilities, including his presidential office and residence.
4: Fox's Stephanie Bennett. The second leg of horse racing's Triple Crown taking place. Napoleon Solo winning the Preakness. 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
1: A surprising name at the top of the PGA Championship leaderboard, Alex Smalley, who has never won a tour event or even finished better than 23rd in a major, shooting 4-under on the back nine Saturday to get to 6-under on the tournament, giving him a two-stroke lead over five other golfers heading into Sunday's final round. In hockey, the Buffalo Sabres beat the Montreal Canadiens 8-3, forcing a winner-take-all Game 7 in their second-round playoff series. Napoleon Solo wins the Preakness Stakes at 7-1 odds, as Kentucky Derby winner Golden Tempo skipped the second Triple Crown race, the third time in 5 years that's happened. That's sports in the Fox News Rundown. I'm Greg Thompson, Fox News.
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3: I'm Gianna Gelosi with your Fox True Crime Minute. New details emerge in a 24-year-old murder case that has gone cold until this year. Back in 2002, Frank Weiss from Plano, Texas, was found dead near Lake Louisville. Last month, 55-year-old Lisa Honrund was arrested for his murder. She was his wife at the time of his death. Court documents say Weiss was shot with a .38-caliber firearm, and his body was found wrapped in plastic bags, tied up with rope, and weighted down with sandbags duct-taped to his legs. They went on to say that Weiss and Honrund went to dinner 2 days before his body was found, and it was the last time he was seen alive. Detectives learned that Weiss had asked for an annulment, and Honrund signed it. In the days after his disappearance, detectives say Honrund told Weiss's daughter he had gone to Cancun but didn't want to be bothered. Investigators say the case was finally cracked thanks to new information from a key witness, alongside advances in technology and investigative techniques. There's more on this story at foxnews.com or subscribe to the Fox True Crime podcast. I'm Gianna Gelosi with your Fox True Crime Minute.

0: tomorrow on the Fox News Rundown, we break down the results of the Louisiana Senate primary and discuss the ongoing fight over redistricting and concerns about affordability. Until then, thanks for listening. I'm Chris Foster, and this is the Fox News Rundown from Washington.
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5: I'd have to say my passion is helping people because I have the ability to do that. 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
4: Let's talk about what you did before. 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
4: In the Army?
5: In the Army.
4: Indeed. Why fire service?
5: I didn't think it was an option until it was, and then ever since it was the only thing I wanted to do. So.
4: All right, and you don't have to answer this, but which is worse, boot camp or...
5: Oh my God, this is worse than boot camp. I think because I was 18 in boot camp, I didn't have a single thought in my mind.
4: Yeah.
5: Also, this is something I think about all the time, but in boot camp, the mentality kind of is you can't fail.
4: Yeah.
5: You just kind of show up. If you suck, you suck.
4: Mm-hmm.
5: They're going to push you through because Uncle Sam paid you to be there. At this academy, if you suck, you're done. It kind of reminds me every day it's a choice to be here.
4: Well, Recruit Pazina, on behalf of WFMD and the community, thank you.
5: Thank you, sir.
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7: Big primaries. I'm Paul Stevens, Fox News. Runoff election now set for Louisiana for the Republican nomination for the U.S. Senate. No candidate won a majority of the vote in yesterday's primary.
8: Trump-backed Congresswoman Julia Letlow and her state treasurer, John Fleming, got the most votes and will face off in the runoff on June 27th. Incumbent Bill Cassidy finished third, ending his bid for re-election. Under Louisiana's election rules, only the top two candidates advanced to the runoff. The result marks a major political defeat for Cassidy. He faced backlash from many Republicans for voting to convict President Trump following the attack on the U.S. Capitol. The primary is being viewed as another test of Trump's influence over the Republican Party.
7: And that's Fox's Chan Lee Painter. Meantime, on the Democratic side in Louisiana, Jamie Davis advanced to a runoff, but the second spot remained too close to call between Nicholas Albares and Gary Crockett. Louisiana's U.S. House primaries were postponed after a U.S. Supreme Court ruling found that state's congressional map unconstitutional and forcing lawmakers to withdraw district boundaries, or redraw the boundaries, rather, before that election can move forward. Several ISIS leaders killed in Nigeria during a joint operation between the U.S. and Nigerian forces.
9: The U.S. military says this was a joint operation between U.S. forces and armed forces in Nigeria to target and kill several members of ISIS. The U.S. military's Africa Command releasing footage and calling ISIS leader Abu Bilal al-Manuki the most active terrorist in the world, saying that he had a history of helping plan attacks and abductions. Officials tell Fox that all service members who were involved in this strike did make it back safely. President Trump made the initial announcement on Truth Social, right? Al-Manuki, second-in-command of ISIS globally, thought he could hide in Africa, but little did he know we had sources who kept us informed on what he was doing.
7: That's Alex Hogan at the White House. 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
7: After 326 days at sea, a key U.S. Navy ship is finally back home.
13: The world's largest aircraft carrier is back home in Virginia after an 11-month deployment, the longest since the Vietnam War. USS Gerald R. Ford and two other destroyers docking at Naval Station Norfolk Saturday with about 5,000 sailors aboard, waiting to see their families for the first time since June. During its lengthy deployment, the carrier supported the U.S. war with Iran and the capture of Nicolas Maduro when he was Venezuela's president. The Secretary of War, Pete Hegseth, was on hand for the arrival, telling crew members, quote, "You didn't just accomplish a mission, you made history." John Saucier, Fox News.
7: Lawsuit alleging Netflix is addictive and that it steals data from its customers.
14: Texas Attorney General Ken Paxton is suing Netflix, claiming the company is using its platform to steal data from its users and specifically designed the app to be addictive. Netflix CEO Ted Sarandos tells Fox those allegations aren't true.
15: Do we make great television? Yes, guilty. Do we make it artificially addictive? Absolutely not.
14: Sarandos did say Netflix catered to customer desire in its early days by not advertising and releasing all its original programming episodes at the same time, effectively creating the binge-watching phenomenon. The legal action follows rulings against other big tech companies like Facebook and YouTube, which are both found guilty of violating consumer protection laws in separate lawsuits.
7: And that's Fox's Madeline Rivera in D.C. Napoleon Solo is your winner of this year's Preakness Stakes.
16: Two to the final furlong. Napoleon Solo still there. Iron Honor on the outside. Cannot get him. Napoleon Solo and Paco Lopez have won the Preakness.
7: Napoleon Solo holding off Iron Honor down the stretch at Laurel Park for his first win of the year. Kentucky Derby winner Golden Tempo skipped that race, leaving a wide open field in the middle jewel of horse racing's Triple Crown. I'm Paul Stevens. This is Fox News.
17: This is Fox on Justice. The nation's capital seeing a sharp decrease in crime over the past year after President Trump deployed the National Guard and as the country gets ready to celebrate its 250th birthday. Here are the numbers. A 52% drop in homicide, robbery down 23%, and a 56% decrease in motor vehicle theft. Officials say one area of concern, a spate of brawls in the city known as teen takeovers. Trump's U.S. attorney in D.C., Jeanine Pierce, said many teens need to be treated like adults.
18: The problem is that they don't believe that these young people need to be treated as criminals. They are committing adult crimes.
17: The decrease in crime follows a nationwide trend since President Trump returned to office. The murder rate is now the lowest since 1900. President Trump says the reduction in crime is largely thanks to his border policies. Lucas Tomlinson, Fox News.
19: 930 WFMD Skyscan forecast for Frederick and surrounding counties. It's mostly sunny skies today with a high approaching 88. Tonight, mostly clear skies, low down to 64. Monday, sunny, and it starts getting hotter with a high near 94. Monday night, mostly clear, low 68. And Tuesday, sunny with a high near 95. 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
20: Good morning, everyone, and welcome to the Frederick County Weekend Sports Show here on 930 WFMD. I'm your host, Steve Nibbs, and today we're going to talk lacrosse, specifically girls lacrosse. My guest today is the head girls lacrosse coach at Governor Thomas Johnson High School, Ms. Lindsay Chapman. Lindsay thank you for taking the time, and welcome.
11: Thanks for having me.
20: My pleasure. Those who may not know who Coach Chapman is, how about giving us a little background and your journey through and how you ended up at TJ High School?
11: Well, to sum it up, I grew up in Carroll County and played lacrosse most of my childhood. I went to North Carroll High School, which is now unfortunately shut down.
20: Yes.
11: And then it now would technically be Manchester Valley.
20: Right.
11: However, I then went to, well, actually during high school, I tore two ACLs, my junior and senior year. So that kind of put a little damper on my lacrosse career in my high school years. But I came back. I had verbally committed to Frostburg State University. I knew I wanted to go there for teaching. So I went there and I absolutely loved playing there. I double majored in health and PE at Frostburg State, played all 4 years, and then I got a job pretty much fresh out of college at TJ High School, and I have been there ever since. So it's been 15 years there.
20: Indeed, and I had the pleasure. You made me look smart back then, Lindsay, that's for sure, and how you go about doing not only teaching but coaching. Lean years, you're welcome. Lean years, to say the least, since you started coaching at Thomas Johnson over the years. But these last couple years, things have started to move in the right direction, and we've got a great start here for the Patriots this year. Talk a little bit about this year's team and how things have starting to come to fruition.
11: I mean, they work, they trust. They get along with each other. I mean, I have a great coaching staff that helps in all avenues. So it's me and the boys. I got 4 boys on my coaching staff. They're helping me kind of plan practice in different ways every day. And then we always are kind of getting feedback from the girls. But they trust. They trust, and they are buying into everything that we are kind of putting out there for them. And then in return, it's all coming together. We kind of break practice down into different avenues, and then, you know, we focus on there, and each coach kind of specializes in certain things. But the girls are putting the ball in the net. They're getting the draw. They're changing their speed. They're looking to pass instead of just trying to run the ball down the field. There's just so many things that they're putting together, but all around, not just on one end.
20: What kind of expectations or goals have you all set for this season, Lindsay?
11: So one of my assistant coaches had a goal-setting meeting with the girls in the beginning of the season, and they have set their own individual goals, and each coach focuses on certain girls for those goals. So that's kind of helped us to push each one individually. And then as we go through each game, we kind of set, you know, different goals depending on the game. Last night against T-Row, we had certain goals that our managers and our assistant coaches were tallying. And then each quarter timeout or during halftime, we would discuss where we were at with those goals. So it kind of helps them to not only just, you know, play the game and put points on the board, but they're also trying to achieve the little things.
20: Speaking of your staff, talk a little bit about who you have there, because you certainly want to get the best people around you, and it certainly sounds like you've got a nice group with you as well.
11: I definitely do. So I had taken a break from coaching because I was doing my master's and all of that, and when I came back to coaching TJ, it was literally right before COVID. And Willie Raymond jumped on with me. He said, "I don't know anything about lacrosse. I played baseball, but I'll help you out." And we all know that, you know, another set of eyes, another set of ears, another brain, you're going to be able to get more accomplished, whether, you know exactly the sport or not. So for a long time, it was kind of him and I and a couple others, you know, rotating our thoughts through. Now I have him. I have Matt Gartrell, who played men's lacrosse growing up. He also played for FCC. I have Robert Lemon, who has coached soccer and played soccer his entire life. And for many lacrosse players, they know that, you know, soccer and lacrosse are very, very similar with on-ball and off-ball movement. And then I actually have Hector Alvarez, who kind of came back to us this year. Mm-hmm. He was my manager when he went to TJ.
20: How about that?
11: And now he is old enough and came back, and he is also an assistant coach. So he's jumped on this year. So a lot of eyes, a lot of personalities, and it has been so fun.
20: It certainly sounds like it. I know it's you're making certain steps to get to where you all would like to be, and it does take time. People need to be patient, but it certainly sounds that is beginning to happen. What has been the, if you had to pick a couple things, the difference this year versus the two previous years?
11: I would say two years ago, I feel like everything was still changing, you know, from COVID, all of that, especially with TJ. You know, our population, we're not the wealthiest population. Lacrosse is a very, very expensive sport. Right. There's just not a lot of lacrosse players that are coming in and out. So I think it's been like a rebuild, you know, movement, but also growth. Like, we learn from the girls just as much as they learn from us, and I think it's really clicked. You know, we take all their feedback in way more than just simply planning a practice and doing it. You know, we like ask them how they're feeling, where they're confident, where they're not. And that's where we are specifically planning and changing our ways in that. I think all together we're getting that buy-in. Like I said, the girls trust us. And, I mean, I think that every girl knows we would do anything for every single one of them. So it truly is a family, and everybody gets along. I you know, it's funny because I look back, and Willie and I especially kind of laugh about it because we think about the roller coaster we've been. Mm-hmm. And I think it's not just the girls' experience, but it's also ours, you know? Mm-hmm. Like, we're never too old to learn more, and the young generation, it's changing, and yes, we need to change with it, you know, in order to be super successful. So now it's truly working on getting the numbers and all of that behind it.
20: What are you seeing? The girls are getting out, kind of recruiting for TJ lacrosse. What about the youth feeder programs? Are there enough around, or is that something else that needs to be kind of geared up a little better?
11: No, we definitely need to gear up the youth feeders for sure. Absolutely, because it's not enough, especially for the city schools that are so close in proximity and all of that. We're all kind of have been going through the roller coaster struggle of not getting the actual lacrosse players that have had sticks in hands like early.
20: Right.
11: I think that's number one, our issue. And I know, you know, I definitely need to focus more on that as well. I think as far as the girls now, they're recruiting like in the building, and we're grabbing other players. We definitely, I kind of got a bunch of basketball players to join, and we know basketball defense and lacrosse defense,
20: yes,
11: very similar.
20: Yes.
11: The problem is it's just when they come in as freshmen, or even, I mean, I even have some juniors and seniors that are brand new at lacrosse. You know, picking up a stick is not lacrosse is not the easiest sport.
20: No, it is not.
11: Especially when you have a girl's stick with no pocket, you know.
20: Yes.
11: And it's funny because I show the girls the sticks that I started with, and they're like, oh, my gosh.
20: Yeah, I'm sure. Yeah, back in the day, as they say, yes.
11: The one is hanging in our team room right now, and I think that they, like, are kind of scared of it. So,
20: I get that for sure. As you look back, Lindsay, anyone or was there a couple people that's kind of served as mentors, and is there a advice, some advice that you received that kind of stuck with you, that carries with you today?
11: There's that senior class I had last year. They were just amazing. They were amazing. And pretty much every girl on my team was in tears that senior night last year. And I think all of us as coaches and the team, we learned a lot from them in general. They were a very strong group of personalities, you know, and I think that they all wish they would have picked up lacrosse sticks even earlier. Now I had, like, you know, Cameron Davis, you know, mm-hmm. the Cameron Davis. Yes. We all love her, you know, and I learned so much from that girl. She did. She taught me so much. I think I definitely changed as a coach, coaching her throughout her 4 years at TJ for sure. So she's definitely one. But that senior class last year definitely gave me a lot of confidence coming back to coaching at TJ and kind of getting that buy-in, you know. Mm-hmm. I had been with them for 4 years, and they saw me change as well as, like, them. So I would say definitely that senior class last year. As far as, you know, this year, I'm getting, you know, I have the girls that are literally attached to me, and I absolutely love it. And it's pretty much the whole team. And then I have my babies that are still learning because they're literally freshmen up on varsity, right. And I've got a bunch, you know. So yeah. It's different. It's not, I've never had this type of team before, but I absolutely love it. I adore them. They inspire me. You know, it's been amazing. But like I said, that senior class last year definitely helped turn the wheels big time.
20: Was there a coach in your past, Lindsay, that kind of hit the, you know, the right chord mm-hmm. with you and you kind of tweaked what they did and put it for yourself?
11: Oh yeah, 1,000%. Ashley Mannion.
20: Okay.
11: She was my coach at Frostburg State. She was hard on me, but in a, like, quiet, positive way. So it was never like an intimidating, you know, situation. Mm-hmm. I learned a lot from her. I use, you know, so much of her coaching. And it's funny because now I'll look back and I'll say things, and then I'll think back to when I was a player for her and I'd be my sassy, you know, college yes. self. But she just taught so much. There's so many times where I tell the girls, one of my biggest battles in college was my mentality coming back from knee surgery after knee surgery. Right. I started as a freshman, but I just didn't have the confidence to move with the ball. And she had pulled me one day, made me sit, and I tell my girls this story all the time. I actually told it during halftime at Oakdale because I wanted them working on their mentality. And she pulled me and she said, "You're never going to get better unless you get out of your own head. You're in your own way." And, you know, we talked about a lot, but it made me change my mentality from, "Oh my gosh, I just messed up," to, "Okay, I messed up, but I'm not going to let that happen again."
20: Right.
11: And that's what I tell my girls. You got to hit that switch, and no one can do it but you. Right. So that's what we've been working on a lot, is mentality.
20: That sounds, that's certainly the great way to approach it, Lindsay, for sure. If you look, let's go a little reflection here. Let's go back and 2009, 2010, somewhere in there, you've coached not only high school, but you worked with the club lacrosse as well. If you were to look in the mirror at Coach Chaffman back then and look in the mirror, Coach Chaffman today, what differences, what have you learned over that period of time?
11: I am way, way, way, way, way more relaxed. I'm sure you can yes. even say that. I think not just coaching, but also I've been assistant athletic director. That's made my patience change a yes. lot as well. So it's just an experience. And I think, oh gosh, that coach, I mean, I'm still the same goofball. I just, I still lose focus all the time per usual. you know, like all of those things are still consistent, But I think that my patience and knowing that I need to pause instead of react is absolutely my difference. For sure.
20: Okay.
11: And that changes everything.
20: Oh, sure. Sure. Absolutely.
11: Everything.
20: Indeed. If you're looking at building this program or at any program, but we'll talk about this one certainly because you're with it at the moment. What would you say would be some specific keys to having a competitive and consistent program?
11: Well, it's been a ride. So I can say that what we have done is tried to keep it simple and keep it fun. Simple and fun. I mean, we've done like themed practices and, you know, I've looked at individually what each player needs more and things like that. So that way it's not just a, you know, some of my club girls go to club practice and things are, it's intense. And that's how club is.
20: Mm-hmm.
11: And sometimes I have to like take a step back and remember that we're not quite there yet, you know, and not saying that I ever want to be that real intense high school coach, but I, you know, we want to compete with the Oakdales and the Middletowns and the Linganores and the Urbanas. You know, we want to be up there. We want them to want to play us and it not be a boring game, you know? And I think that we're changing that switch and it's been, keeping positive vibes. And then the girls want to be there. They want to come to TJ instead of going elsewhere, you know?
20: Mm-hmm.
11: And that's a big thing. So just kind of changing the culture,
20: right.
11: Changing the understanding of TJ girls lacrosse is not something to just dance around. We are here to compete. We're a bunch of goofballs and we're fun, but we're ready to go and we want to win. So
20: indeed. And you know, the old saying, success breeds success. So certainly having a year that you're having this year, hopefully you'll see some benefits from it and build upon that.
11: Yes, definitely.
20: Do you think Lindsay, that there's a way to get, we spoke earlier about the getting the numbers up, other than doing that yourself, getting more girls involved in lacrosse, or is just the fact that it's difficult to do because of inside the city versus out in the county?
11: I would honestly say that some of these girls that are growing up playing club, they're playing club and they want to stay with their teammates. Mm-hmm. So they're staying with their teammates, and that's not something that I'm ever going to be able to really compete against.
20: Right.
11: You know, I definitely think that me being around more with the younger groups and trying to amp up the younger teams would be helpful. It's just finding the time to do it right now with all of the hats on my, you know, on my head. But I'm working on narrowing those things down so that way I have more time to focus on TJ lacrosse, because I've already told the girls that, you know, they deserve that. So I think it's just keeping the positive vibes going, understanding that, you know, we are here to compete and we're just going to keep going. I have a lot of young freshmen up on varsity right now. We do have a very strong, like, JV with numbers. They're
20: good.
11: Just so, so new at lacrosse. So that's, you know, kind of our hiccup. So if those girls want it, they, you know, they'll continue to keep a stick in their hand. So it's kind of helping to encourage that. And then, you know, working with the younger ones. So it's just, it's a very, very expensive sport.
20: Yes, it is,
11: so we are trying to fundraise and, you know, be able to get more equipment and things like that. Yeah.
20: Indeed. Cause I have yet to see someone get out of it. Once they get started, they're hooked.
11: Mm-hmm, definitely. Yeah, it's and it, the sport just keeps evolving and growing. And, you know, it's amazing. Like, when I talk to the girls about when I first started playing, like I said, when I show them my stick, and nowadays a girl's stick is literally like a boy stick. Like, I can cradle upside down. Like, the way they shoot and they move, it's so, like, beautiful and fluid. Like, I love it, you know, and it is very easy to get hooked. I don't really see many that decide they don't want to play once they actually pick up a stick. But they do get frustrated when they can't consistently catch and throw. So that's kind of the challenge.
20: Sure. I mean, I've tried it myself, and I don't want to, you know, get out there and make a fool of myself, because that's not that's not easy to do. It takes time to master that skill. But that's what makes the sport so much fun to watch. And I learned more about it as I watched over the years, and I watch it today. I watched a college game. I go out if I can. It's high school. It's just that much fun to watch. It's a great game, no question.
11: Yeah, definitely.
20: Well, unfortunately, we are running out of time, Lindsay, and I wish we could continue, but I want to first thank you for taking the time. Congrats so far on what you have done with these girls at TJ High School. Continue success there in whatever you do. Continue success with you there at TJ. Certainly, it's great to get a chance to chat with you about it. And I hope in the years going forward, we will have another opportunity where another step has been taken for your girls. But thanks again for taking the time, Lindsay. Thank you.
11: Absolutely. Thank you.
20: Indeed. You've been listening to Frederick County Weekend Sports Show here on 930 WFMD. I'm your host, Steve Nibbs, and we'll see you next week.
0: Hi, I'm Sheriff Chuck Jenkins, the People Sheriff, asking for your vote. I stand for real law and order and removing criminals from our streets. I'm committed to serving and protecting every citizen of this county. My priority is the safety of you, your family, and, most importantly, our schools. Frederick County is the land of pleasant living. Let's hold on to that. Vote for a sheriff that truly cares about you and the future of this county. Vote Chuck Jenkins for sheriff. Authority Gary L. Jenkins, Treasurer.
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22: Frederick County Public Schools is facing a major reduction in federal Title I funding, with officials saying the district will lose about $4.5 million next school year. According to the Frederick News Post, the cuts impact schools that serve larger numbers of low-income students and could affect staffing, student support programs, and academic services. School leaders say the reduction is tied to updated federal census data used to determine poverty levels and funding eligibility. FCPS officials argue the numbers do not accurately reflect the current needs of Frederick County families. The Board of Education is now reviewing possible ways to offset the loss as district leaders continue budget discussions ahead of the next school year. A Frederick County, Virginia grand jury has returned a series of indictments connected to violent crimes, drug offenses, and child cruelty allegations. Among those indicted is 20-year-old Elijah Stout Griffin, who faces multiple felony charges tied to a February road rage shooting, including malicious wounding and firearms offenses. Also indicted was 46-year-old Christopher Hammond of Winchester on charges of child cruelty, DUI resulting in serious injury, animal cruelty, reckless driving, and driving on a suspended license. WFMD's Week in Review.
23: 930 WFMD Skyscan forecast for Frederick and surrounding counties. It's mostly sunny skies today, with a high approaching 88. Tonight, mostly clear skies, low down to 64. Monday, sunny, and it starts getting hotter with a high near 94. Monday night, mostly clear, low 68. And Tuesday, sunny with a high near 95. 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
25: 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We pray that through this message, you will learn how to apply God's word and truth to your life. Stay with us as we discover God's truths that will transform us.
2: And I want to talk to you about the fact that discouragement, how dangerous it is. And it's dangerous because it is what I'm going to describe as a disease in your soul. I've used the example that discouragement is an enemy, and it is an enemy, but the reason it's an enemy is because it's a disease. Now, would all of you agree that cancer is a disease, right? But would you also agree it's an enemy, right? It's an enemy of your body. And so I want you to kind of put these two terms, although the metaphors are a bit different, I want you to put them together. I want you to think, yeah, enemy, but discouragement is an enemy because it is a disease of the soul. And discouragement is not just any kind of disease. It is a malignant disease. It actually eats away at you on the inside. If you don't address discouragement inside of you, it's going to grow over time, and it's also going to become contagious to other people. It spreads to others. And so when you're discouraged and you don't deal with discouragement, when it's not addressed, you start shaping your decisions out of a discouraged soul. And you start restricting your own growth out of discouragement. You start kind of distorting the trajectory of your life, and in fact, distorting the trajectory of the lives of other people around you. And it affects, discouragement affects the way you think and the way you live and the relationships of your life. You start living out of discouragement. And that describes lots of people today. The decisions they're making, the choices that go along with their lives, their thought process, their relationships, they're not living out of encouragement, they're living out of discouragement. And so their lives are producing the fruit of discouragement rather than the fruit of encouragement. You see this in the story of David and his men. This is exactly what happened here. When they returned to this ruined village of Ziklag, they're very, very, very discouraged. And we see how discouraged they are by the fact that David's men, 600 men now, are talking about stoning him. And now David is at a place where he, the Bible says, is greatly distressed by the situation. Now, this David was not a novice when it comes to discouragement. David had experienced it before because obviously you can't run for your life for 10 years without being discouraged along the way. So this is kind of toward the end of these 10 years. If you look historically and in terms of the chronology of this, this is toward the end of this period of fleeing from Saul. And David has experienced this before. We see this through the book of Psalms. Let me give you one example of that. In Psalm 31, we see David talking about a time in his own life earlier when he was discouraged. So he's not a novice. He understands what discouragement is all about. He writes in Psalm 31, verses 9 and 10, "Be merciful to me, Lord, for I am in distress." Same word that's used to describe him at Ziklag. He says, "I am in distress. My eyes grow weak with sorrow, my soul and my body with grief. My life is consumed by anguish and my years by groaning. My strength fails because of my affliction and my bones grow weak." David's talking about a time in his life very much like the time he's in right now at Ziklag in this story, when he felt like he just had no hope for his future, that his life was being consumed by anguish and his years by groaning, and his strength had failed him because of the afflictions he was facing, not necessarily physical afflictions, but the afflictions of dealing just with the problems of being a fugitive at the hand of King Saul. He understood discouragement and its dangers. I want to drive home to us today, to all of us, an understanding that that discouragement is an enemy of your life. It is not your friend. Discouragement is an enemy, and discouragement is a disease that will work its way into your spirit and into your soul, into your very being. It will affect the way that you start making decisions. And sadly, many, as I said a moment ago, many, many people, and sadly, many Christian believers are living their lives out of discouragement rather than out of encouragement. It is a disease that is also contagious. It spreads from you to other people. All it takes is one discouraged person in a family to make the whole family discouraged. All it takes is one discouraged person in the office place to bring everybody down in the office place. All it takes is one discouraged person on the team to bring the whole team down, right? Okay. So it begins to filtrate and infiltrate through us to other people around us. Now I'm going to give you the second point today, the fourth point in the series, and this is what I'm going to call the hallelujah point, okay? I've given you kind of some basics to understand about discouragement, but I'm going to give you the good news right now. You ready for the good news? Very simple statement, but here it is, that there is a way out of discouragement. Aren't you glad about that? There's a way out. There's a strategy to deal with it. And when you read this, the entire story of David at Ziklag with his men, you'll begin to see that there's also a bright spot in the story. There's a dark spot in the story. We just talked about that. But that dark spot yields eventually to a bright spot in the story with David and his men. And this bright spot is seen in the choices that David makes in this moment when he's discouraged. When he's at one of the lowest points of his life, he chooses some things that turn everything around, and the light comes on in the midst of darkness. Let's look now at 1 Samuel chapter 30. I will pick up again at verse number 6. We read it a moment ago, but I do want to read it again because it sets the context here, and we'll read down through verse number 18. 1 Samuel 30, verse 6. David was greatly distressed because the men were talking of stoning him. Each one was bitter in spirit because of his sons and daughters. But David found strength in the Lord his God. I love that, but. But David found strength in the Lord his God. One translation says, but David strengthened himself in the Lord his God. The old King James Version says, David encouraged himself in the Lord his God. He found strength in the Lord his God. He encouraged himself in the Lord his God. He strengthened himself in the Lord his God. Verse 7 says, then, after strengthening himself in his relationship with God, then David said to Abiathar the priest, the son of Ahimelech, bring me the ephod. Let me stop there for a moment. The ephod was something that the priest would wear when they would go into the presence of God. It was a part of their priestly garments and their priestly vestments. And as a part of their priestly garments and their priestly vestments, they had this ephod upon which and in which contained two stones called the Urim and the Thummim. And the Urim and the Thummim was what they brought with them into the presence of God. It was lights and perfections is what Urim and Thummim mean. It was the way they would discern the will of God when they would go in to inquire of God in the presence of God. And so David calls for the priest, and he brings the ephod that included the Urim and the Thummim, the lights and the perfections, the fact that God wanted to reveal his will to his people. And Abiathar brought it to him, and David inquired of the Lord, shall I pursue this raiding party? Do I need to go after these Amalekites who just attacked us? Will I overtake them? So this was the question he asked God. God, do you want me to go after them? Do you want me to pursue them? What do you want me to do? And then God responds, pursue them. He answered, you will certainly overtake them and succeed in the rescue. So God speaks to him and tells him what to do. Verse 9, David and the 600 men with him came to Besor Valley, where some stayed behind. 200 of them were too exhausted, so worn out, too exhausted to cross the valley. But David and the other 400 continued the pursuit. Notice verse 17, David fought them from dusk until the evening of the next day, and none of them got away except 400 young men who rode off on camels and fled. David recovered everything the Amalekites had taken, including his two wives. Nothing was missing, young or old, boy or girl, plunder or anything else they had taken. David brought everything back. There's where we see the light shining in the midst of a dark moment. So how did David respond to his discouragement? What does he do there? Well, I will tell you what he didn't do. He did not lay down in the bed of discouragement and simply lie there. He didn't just passively let discouragement overtake him. No, David decided to fight. This is important. Because if you're struggling with an enemy called discouragement, and if it's a disease in your soul that can destroy you and other people, would you agree fighting it is the best thing you can do? And so David made the decision, I'm going to fight this thing. I'm going to respond to it in the right way. And I'm going to unpack for you right now 7 critical decisions that David makes here in this situation that you and I need to be aware of and practice in our lives. Again, this is not just David. We could see it in a lot of different men and women of the Bible, these principles. And there are other principles, but these are very significant ones we see particularly in this story of the story of Ziklag. So let's walk through 7 things. When you're discouraged, what is it? It's an enemy and it's a disease. Don't lay down and accept it. You got to fight it. The laymen right there, you got to fight it, okay? How do you fight it? Let me give you these seven things. Number one, you've got to seek strength first and foremost from God. The Bible says that David pressed into God in this moment. His men are talking about stoning him. Notice again verse 6. We've read it multiple times today, but I want to drive it home to you. David was greatly distressed because the men were talking of stoning him. Each one was bitter in spirit because of his sons and daughters. But David found strength in the Lord his God. David strengthened himself. David encouraged himself in the Lord his God. See, David had no one else to encourage him, so he encouraged himself. You know, there are times that you're going to have to encourage yourself in God. There may not be anyone else around to encourage you, but you have to take the responsibility to say, no matter what I'm going through right now, I know that God is still for me and not against me. That no matter what I'm going through right now, I can still encourage myself in my relationship with God. I will strengthen myself in God. I can look around this worship center this afternoon. I know some of you here and some of the stories that you've walked through in your lives. I know that some of you can testify and declare that you would have not made it through a particular season had God not given you the strength to make it through. That you made it through because God gave you the strength to make it through. And you look back and you say, how did I even get through that? You got through it because you were strengthened by God. God gave you the strength in your heart to make it through what you could have never made through on your own. And so I will tell you today that the Lord strengthens hearts. This is what He does. In fact, David says in Psalm 73, verse 26, my health may fail and my spirit may grow weak, but God remains the strength of my heart. He is mine forever. So the first thing that's necessary to get out of discouragement is to go to God and ask Him for the strength that you need to get out of that discouraging moment and season of your life. God, strengthen my heart. The second thing that we see here is that you and I, as David did, we need to seek wisdom from God. Not only strength from God, but wisdom from God. David needed an answer. He needed to know what to do. How do I handle this situation? And when you're going through discouraging moments, you need to know what to do. You need an answer from God. No, this is how I'm supposed to respond. And so David goes to God. In fact, I will tell you that God has answers and God has direction for people who are going through discouraging moments. He did for David. He does for you as well. The Bible says in 1 Samuel chapter 30, verse 8, that David inquired of the Lord. So David strengthens himself, and the very next thing that he does, he inquires of God, God, what do you want me to do here? What's the wisdom? What do you want me? What are your instructions for my life? He goes to God and he asks Him for that, approaching the priest and through the priest finding an answer from God. I will tell you that when you go to God asking for wisdom, God will give you wisdom. This is promised to us in the Bible, James chapter 1, verses 5 and 6. If you need wisdom, and that's all of us, right? If you need wisdom, what should we do? Ask our generous God. And what's the promise? He will give it to you. He will not rebuke you for asking. But when you ask Him, be sure that your faith is in God alone. Don't waver for a person with divided loyalty. It's as unsettled as a wave of the sea that is blown and tossed by the wind. So go to God and believe that God will impart wisdom for you. And so David

would show up on his behalf. And dear precious one today, if you're discouraged in this room today, hearing my voice, they may be watching online or whenever you will hear this message. If you're discouraged today, if you cry out to God and ask him to strengthen your heart, he will strengthen your heart. He will give you wisdom, and you can trust that God will hear your cry and that God will answer you. You can trust him. Psalm 27, verses 13 and 14. David says, I truly believe I will live to see the Lord's goodness. I believe that in this trouble that I'm going through, it's not going to kill me. I'm not going to die in this situation. I truly believe that I will live to see the Lord's goodness. Wait, he says in verse 14, wait for the Lord's help. Be strong and brave and wait for the Lord's help. That word wait means to put your trust and hope in God, to tie yourself inextricably to God, to put your confidence in God, knowing that he is going to help you. Don't be in a hurry, but put your trust in God, knowing that he will show up in his right timing for your life. So when you're discouraged, what's the first thing you do? God, strengthen my heart. Second thing you do, God, I need wisdom from you to know how to handle this. God, thirdly, I'm going to trust you. I'm going to trust you that you're going to respond and help me in this situation. Because I've cried out to you, I have confidence, I'm going to wait on you to respond. And then number four, out of these seven that we're looking at, is then when God speaks to you, do what he tells you to do. Follow God's instructions. And by the way, let me simply say, when we talk about following God's instructions, the best way to follow God's instructions is just to look in the Bible and do what it says. Because that's the instructions of God to you, okay? So what do I need to be doing in my life that will bring me to places and points of obedience in my life? What am I not doing that would represent disobedience in my life? Where have I walked away from the Word of God? How do I need to get back on track with the Word of God in my life? The Bible says that David then follows God's instructions, verses 8 and 9 of 1 Samuel chapter 30. Then David asked the Lord, should I chase after this band of raiders, these Amalekites? Will I catch them? And the Lord told him, yes, go after them. I want you to notice verse number 9. So David and his 600 men set out, and they came to the brook Besor. And so the Bible says that once they knew what to do, David said to his men, let's go do what God has told us to do. The fifth thing, if you want to recover or deal with discouragement in your life, is to expect recovery in your life. You need to remember who God is. David remembered who God was. As he asked God for help, he remembered who God was. And I will tell you today that one of the things that you need to always remember is who God is in your life. I'm going to give you three things to describe who God is. We could talk about lots of things God is. I mean, the nature and the character of God go beyond anything that I can take time to describe for you today. I don't even know it all because of the greatness and magnitude of our God. But there are three things that I do want to tell you today that God is. Are you ready to hear them? Number one, God is the God of resurrection. That's who he is. That dead things never intimidate God. You can look at a life and say, this part of my life seems dead. My marriage seems dead. This career seems dead. This financial situation looks like it's all dead. I will tell you something. All it takes is one word from God, and that which is dead comes back to life again. Jesus spoke to Mary and Martha at the tomb when Lazarus, John chapter 11, when Lazarus had been put in the tomb, he was there for 4 days and already started decaying, and Jesus walks up to the tomb and says, roll the stone away. And they say, well, Jesus, he's been in the grave for 4 days. He already's decaying. He stinks. Okay. Jesus said, roll the stone away. He said, I am. Jesus said, I am the resurrection and I am the life. Let me tell you again who God is. God is the God of resurrection. That's who he is. Okay. Never forget that. Number two, I'm giving you three things to remember here in this point. He's the God of restoration. He's not only the God of resurrection, he's the God of restoration. He's able to restore back stuff to your life that maybe you've lost in your life in some measure. All of us have lost certain things. The Bible says the devil is a thief. He comes to steal, kill, and destroy. But that which the devil has stolen from you, God can bring back to you. Okay. He's the God of restoration. Ask Job, because Job lost everything. He lost everything.
family, finances. He lost everything. But when you get to the

0: final chapter of the book of Job. Read it for yourself. Job chapter 42. The Bible says that God restored back to Job double of all he'd had before. As one said one time, he received double for all of his trouble. God brought it back to him again. He's the God of resurrection. He's the God of restoration. And thirdly, he's the God of recovery. He's the God that recovers things in your life, puts your life back together again. That when your life has been broken and things have been lost from your life, he's able to mend those areas. Notice, if you will, 1 Samuel chapter 30, verses 18 through 20. Look at this in David's life. David got back everything the Amalekites had taken. Do you see that in Scripture? How much did he get back? Everything the Amalekites had taken. It goes on and says, David brought everything back. Verse 20, he also recovered all the flocks and the herds. So you see that, got back, everything back, recovered all the flocks and the herds. You say, well, Pastor, that's the Old Testament. That's David. What does it have to do with me? I'll show you exactly what it has to do with you and me, because it's in the New Testament as well. Peter writes about this in 1 Peter chapter 5. If anyone understood restoration, Peter did, because he'd messed up big time and he had to come back to God, find restoration as Jesus brings him back into the fold again and recalls him into ministry after his failure and denial of Jesus at the night before Jesus was crucified. And Jesus brings him back and restores him and calls him to feed his sheep. Peter understood restoration. And he writes these words in 1 Peter 5, verse 10, to you and to me. Would you listen to these words this afternoon as God's word to you today? In his kindness, God called you to share in his eternal glory by means of Christ Jesus. God called you to share in his eternal glory by Christ Jesus. And then he adds this, so after you have suffered a little while. Let's stop there for a moment. I'm not sure I like that part of the verse. How about you? But it's in the Bible. And every time I read that verse, there's a question that always pops up in my head. So after you've suffered a little while, the question that generally pops up in my head when I read that portion of the verse is, how long is a little while? I always want to know how long it is. How about you? How long is this little while that I've got to suffer? And we always want to define what the little while is. And God doesn't tell us what little while means. And it's not for us to determine what the little while is. But the Bible says that after you have suffered a little while, whatever the little while is, it might feel long to you, but the Bible says that a day is like 1,000 years with the Lord and 1,000 years like a day. And so we don't define time in the same way God defines time. And so we shouldn't worry about how long the little while is. But the Bible says, so after you have suffered a little while, please notice the next three words, he will restore. Aren't you glad that's there? He will restore. He'll restore, support, and strength. After you've suffered a little while, or you're going to go through some stuff in your life, but don't give up in the suffering part, because after a little while, God will show up and he will restore, he'll support, he'll strengthen you, and he will place you on a firm foundation. It's a promise that you have from God. So make sure that you expect recovery in your life. David expected to recover what had been taken from him by the Amalekites, and indeed that's exactly what happened. I've got two more to cover with you today, and the sixth thing is to make sure that when you're encouraged, that you encourage somebody else. I love this part of the story because it's not really explicitly laid out in the story, but it's implied in the story. And you have to sometimes in the scripture passages kind of read between the lines to figure some things out. And so let me see if I can help you read between the lines here to understand something that happens here in this story that's not, again, explicitly laid out in the particular text here. All the men are discouraged. Would you agree with me? That's what happened when they come back to Ziklag. Right? Everybody's frustrated. They said, we're going to kill David, okay? We're going to stone him to death. So David's greatly distressed. And the Bible says in it, David encourages himself in the Lord, and this turnaround begins to happen. But here's what I want you to see. Here, in one moment, 600 men are talking about stoning him. And the next moment, they're going to war with him. How did this happen? Somehow, the encouragement that David received, he passed on to his men. that they, in their discouragement, they were turned around by the encouragement that came to David. He did not keep it to himself. He took the encouragement he received from God, and he passed it on to his 600 men. And now they're no longer distressed and discouraged. They're believing as well that they can go back and recapture what has been taken from them. And so their hearts have been refreshed with the encouragement that came from God to David and from David to them. Are you hearing me today? That when God encourages you, he expects you to become an ambassador of encouragement to other people. And so you press in to find the encouragement from God so you can give it to others. And the last point for today is this. Make sure whatever you do when you're discouraged, don't give up. Just don't give up. David and his men, when they're going after the Amalekites, they stayed in the fight until they defeated the source of the discouragement, the Amalekites. They stayed in the fight. Notice verse 17 of 1 Samuel chapter 30. I love this part of the story. David and his men rushed in among them. This is the Amalekites who had stolen everything from them. David and his men rushed in among them and slaughtered them. And here's the phrase that stuck out with me as I read this passage recently. And slaughtered them throughout that night and the entire next day until evening. Notice that the battle wasn't won quickly. They had to fight it throughout the night and the entire next day until the evening. They stayed with the fight until the battle was won. I will tell you today that sometimes discouragement is not going to give up with the first time that you try to strike out against it, but you fight that battle and you stay with the fight and you don't give up. You're not going to give discouragement a place in your life. It has no place in a believer in Jesus Christ. Drive the discouragement out. Fight, fight, fight until the battle and the victory has been won. And the victory will be there, but you've got to fight the fight. Amen? Paul speaks in Galatians 6:9, let us not become weary and doing good, fighting that battle. For at the proper time, what will happen? We will reap a harvest if, what's the condition there? If we do not give up. Don't let weariness win in your life.
1: Perhaps as you have been listening to today's broadcast, you felt a stirring in your heart, something that reminded you that you need to get something right in your life with God. The first way to start in that journey with God is to open your heart to Jesus Christ, to make Him the Lord of your life, to turn over all your life to Him. And that begins with a very simple prayer. I want to lead you in that prayer right now, and it's a prayer that you can pray right where you are. Say these words, Jesus, I invite you into my life today to forgive me of all my sins. I need you. I want you. I want you to take charge of my life. Be my Lord and Savior, in Jesus' name. Now, if you just prayed that prayer with me, I want to encourage you with a promise from God's Word that says, when we call on God's name, when we call on the name of His Son Jesus, there is salvation that is brought to our lives. He changes us from the inside out. And the Bible says that if any person is in Christ, he is a new creation. Old things pass away. Behold, all things become new. And that's what's happened to you today as you've opened your heart to Christ. Let me encourage you. You need to take the next step. The next step is to make sure that you get into a good Bible-believing church where you're studying God's Word. And make sure you get a copy of God's Word and begin to read it. Spend some time each day in prayer. You've been listening to the teaching ministry of Practical Living with Dale O'Shield, Senior Pastor of Church of the Redeemer in Maryland. If you would like more information, please visit our website at church-redeemer.org. 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
3: Is out. Two other Republicans head to a runoff. I'm Ann Carrick, Fox News. Voters in Louisiana have spoken, ousting GOP U.S. Senator Bill Cassidy.
4: Trump-backed Congresswoman Julia Letlow and State Treasurer John Fleming got the most votes and will face off in a runoff on June 27th. Incumbent Bill Cassidy finished third, ending his bid for re-election. Under Louisiana's election rules, only the top two candidates advanced to the runoff. The result marks a major political defeat for Cassidy. He faced backlash from many Republicans for voting to convict President Trump following the attack on the U.S. Capitol. The primary is being viewed as another test of Trump's influence over the Republican Party. The winner of June's runoff will enter November's general election as the early favorite in a deeply Republican Louisiana.
3: Fox's Chanley Painter. President Trump with a warning, Iran will face a very bad time if a peace agreement is not reached soon. Trey Yingst is in Tel Aviv with the latest.
5: Tension remains high across the Middle East as the region waits to see if the war will resume in the days ahead. So far, diplomatic efforts to reach an agreement have been unsuccessful, with Iran unwilling to make the necessary concessions to reach a deal. President Trump spoke on his return flight from China, indicating that he didn't like the first sentence of the Iranian response to the U.S. proposal.
6: I looked at it, and if I don't like the first sentence, I just throw it away. An unacceptable sentence. They have fully agreed no nuclear, and if they have any nuclear of any form, I don't read the rest of it.
5: And on Saturday, the USS Gerald R. Ford returned to the United States after a deployment that was the longest for an aircraft carrier since the Vietnam War.
3: Iranian officials continue making defiant statements about their nuclear program, including insisting they will keep enriching uranium. 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
7: WFMD Sky Scan forecast for Frederick and surrounding counties. It's mostly sunny skies today with a high approaching 88. Tonight, mostly clear skies, low down to 64. Monday, sunny, and it starts getting hotter with a high near 94. Monday night, mostly clear, low 68. And Tuesday, sunny with a high near 95. 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
10: 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I'm your host, Rick Hughes, and for the next few minutes, please stick around. 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We just want to give you something, give you information. 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There you'll find who we are and what we do. We've been going this radio show now for over 20 years, and we may be new in your area. We've been getting a lot of new contacts lately, a lot of new stations lately, so we're very grateful if you're hearing us for the first time this morning. Appreciate your prayers and your encouragement. So I am the host of the Flatline Broadcast, F-L-O-T, and please understand it's not a political show. Politics is the last thing I'm here to talk about. Don't need another politician making comments about that. This particular radio show you're hearing right now is designed to give you accurate information, not useless human speculation. The information I'm talking about is God's plan for your life. Isaiah 29:11 puts it pretty plain. He says here, "For I know the plans that I have for you, declares the Lord, plans for prosperity and not for disaster, to give you a future and a hope." And that's something that you can claim. That's God's plan for your life, to bless you and to give you a wonderful life. I don't know how things are going in your life right now, but is it possible that things are not very good? Socially, financially, spiritually, are all of these things spiraling down and dragging you down with them? Is your life a mess? It's a fair question. Is your life a mess? I know, it's none of my business, but wait a minute. It just might, maybe, I can be the answer to your prayers. See, my team and I, we are in what I call the rescue business. We're soul rescuers. We're in the rescue business. Not that we can come to your home and bail you out financially, nor can we come and give you physical support as you wade through the disaster some of your decisions might have caused, but we can give you something much more valuable than gold. Again, I repeat, we can give you something much more valuable than gold. The psalmist wrote in Psalm 119, verse 72, "The law of your mouth is better to me than thousands of gold and silver pieces." As a matter of fact, we have invested thousands of our own dollars in hoping to find you. That's why you're hearing me speak this morning. It's not an accident, but rather a divine appointment. It all depends on you and what you do with the information I'm about to give you. Proverbs 1:5 says, "A wise person will hear and increase in learning, and a person of understanding will acquire wise counsel." The one thing I can give you this morning is knowledge. But unfortunately, as Proverbs 1:22 says, fools hate knowledge. The knowledge I'm talking about on this radio show called The Flatline is divine viewpoint. On the other hand, there's a lot of human viewpoint, two different types of knowledge, divine viewpoint, human viewpoint. And all of this floats around. Most of it is the human viewpoint stuff is related to people and circumstances, saying that that'll make you happy. If you date the right person, marry the right person, make the right money, do the right things, you'll be happy. And that's not true. Unhappy people take their unhappiness with them wherever they go. So let's talk about those decisions, the decisions you have to make. Every day, we make hundreds of decisions. My wife asked me today, "What time are we going to the studio?" And I said, "Well, I made a decision. We're going to leave at this time and go down and record the radio show." Every day, we make hundreds of decisions. And most of those decisions, as you know, are related to our habits and our responsibilities. We decide to maintain our cleanliness. We decide to maintain our health. We decide to do our chores. But here's a simple statement for you to remember. Bad decisions limit future options. I'm going to say it again. Let it go into your brain. Don't forget it. Bad decisions limit future options. The motivation for our decisions that we make can be mental, hopefully, or emotional. The scriptures say this in Proverbs 23:7, "As a man thinks in his heart, so is he." So the truth is that you are a product of your decisions, and the real you is what you think, not what other people are seeing. Did you hear that, Proverbs 23:7? "As he thinks in his heart, so is he." That's why I said the real you is what you think. Here is the single greatest decision you could ever make. Allow me to give you this information. Matthew 22:42, "What think ye of Christ? Whose son is he?" Those are the words that Jesus asked the questions of the Pharisees while they were quizzing him about the laws of Moses. Those questions they were asking him were designed to trap him, but he was aware of their intent. Matthew 22:18, "But Jesus, knowing their evil intent, said, You hypocrites, why are you trying to trap me?" Those Pharisees who were grilling him, the religious leaders of the day, the Pharisees and the Sadducees and the scribes, they were the religious rulers. They had no interest in discovering his true identity. But there was one Pharisee who was curious enough to come to Jesus in secret and quiz him about things that Jesus was doing and saying. That individual's name was Nicodemus, and we find him in John 3:1-3. Now there was a Pharisee, a man named Nicodemus, who was a member of the Jewish ruling council. He came to Jesus at night and said, "Rabbi, we know you are a teacher who's come from God, for no one could perform the signs you are doing if God were not with him." Jesus replied, "Truly, truly, I tell you this, no one can see the kingdom of God unless they're born again." That was a shock to hear that. Born again, he didn't quite figure out what that meant. That's what the Lord Jesus Christ is about to describe to him. What does it mean to be born again? And that's what I'd like to describe to you this morning. What does it mean to be born again? All right, try to get one sheet of paper apart from the other sheet of paper here. This statement about being born again stunned old Nicodemus because he equated it with physical birth. He got thinking about going back into my mother's womb and being born again. The truth was that Nicodemus had a decision to make, and it was going to be the most important decision in his whole life. In John 3:16-18, the Lord Jesus Christ spoke these words to him. For God so loved the world that he gave his one and only Son, that whosoever believes in him, notice that, believes in him, shall not perish, but have eternal life. For God did not send his Son into the world to condemn the world, but to save the world through him. So verse 18, whoever believes in him is not condemned, but whoever does not believe stands condemned already, because they have not believed in the name of the Son, the name of God's one and only Son. So there's no middle ground here. That's the bottom line. No middle ground. Either you believe or you don't believe. Either he would believe and receive eternal life, or he would not believe and receive condemnation. Well, I'm happy to tell you that Nicodemus did believe in Christ, and I can prove that to you because after the crucifixion of the Lord Jesus Christ, when Nicodemus, along with Joseph of Arimathea, came to Caesar to ask for the deceased body to be given to them. In John 19:38-40, later Joseph of Arimathea asked Pilate for the body of Jesus. Joseph was a disciple of Jesus, but secretly. He did it secretly because he feared the Jewish leaders. With Pilate's permission, he came and took the body away, and he was accompanied by Nicodemus. There's our man right there. He is. He was accompanied by Nicodemus, the man who earlier had visited Jesus at night. Nicodemus brought a mixture of myrrh and aloe, about 70 pounds of it. And taking Jesus' body, the two of them wrapped it with spices and strips of linen, and this was in accordance with the Jewish burial customs. So, just like Nicodemus, I encourage you to decide for yourself, who is Jesus Christ? Was he indeed the Son of God, or was he not? Your decision concerning his true identity is critical. So consider this. What actually happened to the body after he was buried? Because we know it disappeared. Some people say it was stolen by his disciples, and some say he resurrected. What do you believe? Because the scriptures do say that he was resurrected, that he was seen by many, many people after the body disappeared out of the tomb. So here's a simple question. Why did he have to die? What was the reason for that? Why did he have to die? And the answer comes out of his mouth in Matthew 17:22. When they gathered together in Galilee, he said this to them, the Son of Man is going to be delivered into the hands of men. And in Matthew 17:23, they will kill him, and on the third day he will be raised to life. And the disciples were filled with grief. His death, his burial, and his resurrection was God's plan all along. Jesus told Nicodemus that in John 3:16, God so loved the world that he gave his only begotten Son. There it's the plan. So since you and I are not able to redeem ourselves, in fact, we can't do it no matter how hard we try, because the Bible says there are none that are righteous, no, not even one. So it was the Lord Jesus Christ who redeemed us. Galatians 6:13 tells us that. Quote, Christ has redeemed us from the curse of the law, having become a curse for us. For it is written, cursed is everyone who hangs on a tree. When you place your faith in what Christ did for you, that's a simple decision. And you can experience this new birth that Jesus told Nicodemus about. With this new birth comes a new identity. You can be a new person. It happened to me when I was 22 years old. I walked in the house one night with a date with a girl, walked out of that house the same person on the outside, but different on the inside. In 2 Corinthians 5:17, the Bible clearly says if anyone is in Christ, he is a new creation. All old things have passed away. and behold, all things have now become new. That's what happens when you receive Christ as your Savior. You're born again, spiritually speaking. Not physical, but spiritual. This new creation is called a spiritual life, which you did not possess prior to being born again. You see, when you were born, you had a body, you had a soul, you had a spirit. But you were identified with Adam's original sin, so you were placed under condemnation. Adam's original sin was imputed to you, and you died spiritually, and you needed to be born again spiritually. So when you accept Christ as your Savior, you're given a new status. The moment you believed in His true identity, and that being the Son of God who takes away the sin of the world. In John 1:29, the next day, John saw Jesus coming towards him, and here's what John said, "Behold, the Lamb of God, who takes away the sin of the world." Our sins were paid for by means of His death, burial, and resurrection. No person can equal God's righteousness, but according to Scripture, when you believe in Him and receive Him as your Savior, you are given equal righteousness with God. Now you understand God is perfect, and you are made perfect in God's eyes. 2 Corinthians 5:21. Listen carefully. "For He," that's God, "made Him," that's Christ, "the one who knew no sin, to be sin for us, so that," or in order that, "we might become the righteousness of God by means of Him." That's why you can have a relationship with God. Because of what Christ did, His righteousness was given to you. So on the cross, it was a swap-out deal. He took your sin. He offers you His righteousness. And when you receive Him as your Savior, that righteousness is imputed to you so that you are now able to have fellowship with God. I told you earlier that my team and I are in the rescue business, soul rescue business. The information I've given you this morning will rescue you from the doom awaiting Satan and the fallen angels who followed him in his rebellion in heaven. That's identified in Revelation 20 as the lake of fire. We need to thank God for loving us so much that He would allow His only begotten Son to be our Redeemer. We don't have to go to the lake of fire. Thank God. So I'd like to ask you one simple question this morning. If you died today, would you go to heaven? If you died today, would you go to heaven? Don't say, "I'm trying," or "I sure hope I could go," because the Bible says you can know it for sure, for a fact. In 1 John 5:10 through 13, here's how you know you're going to heaven. "He who believes in the Son of God has the witness in himself, and he who does not believe God has made him a liar, because he has not believed the testimony that God gave of His Son. And this is the testimony, that God has given to us eternal life, and this life is in His Son. He who has the Son has life, and he who does not have the Son of God does not have life. These things I've written to you who believe in the name of the Son of God," now here it comes, listen, "so that you may know," K-N-O-W, "that you may know that you have eternal life, and that you may continue to believe in the name of the Son of God." By placing your faith in the finished work of Jesus Christ on that cross, you are given eternal life, and you don't have to worry about it any longer. I received an email this morning from a listener that thanked me for teaching him that, so that he's now confident that if he dies, he's going to heaven. You know, none of us have a guarantee we'll even be here tomorrow. We read the news every day about planes going down, cars crashing, people shot and blown up in wars. Nobody knows what day they're going to die. Only God knows that. He knows the time and the manner and place of our departure. Of course, we would all hope we could just go to bed one night and wake up in heaven, but it's not always the way it happens. But it is possible that if it does happen unexpectedly, you can have confidence that you are going to heaven. So I ask you to please make a decision today, while there is still time, because it's never, ever too late. Where you are currently right now, you could do this. You can bow your head listening to me on the radio, and don't, if you're driving, don't bow your head. Pay attention to the road. But you could bow your head in your home or in your office, and you could pray a prayer, a simple prayer. You could say, Heavenly Father, I'll help you with the words. Listen to and repeat them after me. Heavenly Father, I know I'm a sinner. I believe Christ died for me. I'm willing to receive him as my Savior. Thank you for saving me today. There are people that argue that, and there are people say, oh, you can't get saved by praying a simple prayer like that. However, the Bible says, whosoever shall call upon the name of the Lord shall be saved. If you prayed that prayer, and this is the first time you've ever done anything like that, this is the day you were born again. This is your new spiritual birthday. Write the date down. Write down this day in May. It is May the 3rd, 2026. This is your new spiritual birthday. The next thing we will teach you on this radio show is how to take advantage of all the wonderful resources, all the wonderful assets you have as a child of God. Since you're now a member of the royal family of God, and as such member, you have new privileges and new power. For example, the Bible is your owner's manual. It is your most powerful and prized possession. Do you have a Bible? If you don't, I suggest you get one quickly and start reading in the book of John. It's a great place to read. But listen to what Hebrews 4:12 tells us. Listen carefully. Hebrews 4:12, for the word of God is living and powerful and sharper than any two-edged sword, piercing even to the division of soul and spirit and joints and marrow, a critic of thought and intents of the heart. So the Word of God is found in the Bible. We know it as divine viewpoint, the mind of Christ. So when you get a Bible and read the Bible and learn the Bible and claim the promises in the Bible, you have your most powerful and prized possessions. Paul said, I've given you this treasure, and treasure is the word thesaurus. It's a word treasure. The word treasure in your soul and the mentality of your soul is what the Lord Jesus Christ wants you to do. Now that you are a new spiritual species because of your accepting Christ as your Savior, you have to learn how to think. And you're told to do that in many different verses. For example, in Philippians 2:5, let this mind be in you, which was also in Christ Jesus. Let this mind be in you, which was also in Christ Jesus. So that's saying you need to learn to think like he thought. We call that divine viewpoint, not human viewpoint, divine viewpoint. Let this viewpoint, this mind be in you that was also in Christ Jesus. And it goes on to say, who humbled himself and made himself not equal. Humility is the key to this mindset. Arrogance won't work in the Christian life because it's always you justifying why you're right and everybody else is wrong. So you have to learn to get over that arrogance and operate under a concept of humility, which is orientation to authority. In Romans 12:2-3, the Bible says, do not be conformed to this world, but be transformed by the renewing of your mind. There it is again, to change the way you think. Think in terms of humility, not arrogance. So that, in order that, you can prove what is that good and acceptable and perfect will of God. The writer of this verse went on to say, for I say through the grace given to me, that everyone who is among you should not think of himself more highly than he ought to think. That's arrogance. But to think soberly, there's a humility, as God has dealt to each one of us a measure of faith. So as you become a Christian, you put your faith in the Lord Jesus Christ. You become a new racial species, member of the royal family of God. And then you have to learn to think in a different way, thinking divine viewpoint, not human viewpoint. These verses tell us that the Christian must renovate his thinking. You and I are living souls, and our souls have mentality. And every decision that we make starts with a thought. And that thought becomes an attitude, and that attitude becomes an action. So if you stick with me through this radio show, you will see that God wants you to have clear and lucid understanding. of who He is and what He's provided for you, His child, as you're living in the devil's world. Our Heavenly Father made it clear through the teachings of Jeremiah this thing. Jeremiah 9:24. See if you can pick it up here. What does He want you to do? But let him who glories glory in this, that he understands me and knows me, that I am the Lord exercising loving kindness and judgment and righteousness in the earth. I want to tell you there's a difference between knowing God and understanding God. I talk to many people that know him, but not many that understand him. You yourself may indeed know God, but do you understand the God you know? If you stay with me every Sunday morning here in the Flatline Radio Show, I will show you just exactly what the Scriptures teach concerning the spiritual life and how to live it victoriously. Remember, the words you want to hear at the judgment seat of Christ are these words: "Well done, my good and faithful servant." Hopefully, we got one thing squared away today. And hopefully now you understand and you know for certain that you have eternal life. Next comes how to live while I'm still here in this mortal body on planet Earth behind enemy lines, I say it. Becoming a Christian doesn't mean all your troubles will go away. That's not what it means. It just means that you will now have a divine resources available to you if you learn how to use them. I see many Christians do a lot of weird things, and they call it normal. As a matter of fact, some of the most abnormal people in the world are confused Christians who have never taken the time to understand how the Christian life operates. Yes, they know God, but they don't understand God. They make their own rules up. They come up with words like, surrender your life to Christ, brother. Dedicate yourself to God, brother. Rededicate yourself to God, brother. Have you ever done that? Did you go down and rededicate your life or surrender your life or dedicate your life and you wound up a week later the same person? These are all gimmicks to stimulate your emotion. You will never hear me asking you to do anything like that. So if you're interested in learning, wanting to learn what God expects out of you, I hope you'll come back next week, same time, same place. At that time, I will introduce to you the protocol plan of God. I'll give you a little hint. Think about this before you hear me next week. If I ask you, what do I have to do to be a good Christian? Well, how will you answer it? Maybe write it on a piece of paper and you can read it to me next week. If I said, tell me how to be a good Christian, what would you tell me? You're going to be surprised when I tell you next week the answer to that, because this is where most people get it wrong right off the bat. When I accepted Christ as my Savior, that was what I wanted to know. What do I need to do to be a good Christian? It took me almost 2 years to find out what it took, because I got running around in circles with all kind of weird stuff. So, what does it take to be a good Christian? If I just accepted Christ in your church and the pastor said, take him over to the side and talk to him, and I ask you, what must I do to be a good Christian? What would you tell me? Need to think about that, because that's what we're going to discuss. That's what we're going to show you. Verify it, identify it with Scripture so that you will understand it without a doubt, what you must do to be the kind of Christian God wants you to be. I'm very grateful for the time you've given me this morning. Thank you for listening to me. Thank you for being a part of our show. 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If you call and get an answer machine, be sure you speak slowly, distinctly, so we can call you back, understand your name and number. Okay? Well, thank you for giving me a few minutes this morning. I pray that this show encouraged you, and I pray this is the day that your life changed forever. I pray this is the day you accepted Christ as your Savior. So until next week, this is your host, Rick Hughes, saying thank you for being with me here on the Flatline.
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12: A new Maryland law is aiming to make storm drains safer after the tragic death of a Mount Airy teenager last summer. Governor Wes Moore has signed what's known as Mason's Law, requiring municipalities across the state to inspect
7: the preceding program was paid for by Rick Hughes Evangelistic Ministries.
12: Where needed. The legislation was inspired by 13-year-old Mason Kearns, who died after being swept into a storm drain during flash flooding in July. His family later pushed lawmakers to take action so similar tragedies could be prevented. Supporters say the new requirements are believed to be among the first statewide storm drain safety standards in the nation. Local governments will now work to identify hazardous drains and improve public safety before future storms hit. Washington County officials say there are updates to the proposed ICE Homeland Security warehouse plan near Williamsport. County commissioners say the Department of Homeland Security informed planning and zoning officials last week that revisions are being made following feedback from consulting parties and historic preservation officials. Immigration and Customs Enforcement is still waiting for the final facility design before any additional ground disturbances begin. Federal officials also say an environmental assessment will now be developed as part of the National Environmental Policy Act review process. WFMD's Week in Review.
13: News. I'm Paul Stevens. Longtime incumbent Louisiana GOP Senator Bill Cassidy defeated in a Saturday primary by Trump-backed Julia Letlow and State Treasurer John Fleming. They advanced to a runoff. Cassidy, after the voting,
14: I have spoken with John, I have spoken with Julia, and I congratulated them both. This was not the result that I necessarily wanted, but I feel great.
13: A runoff set for June 27th. Ukraine says it's found plans detailing targets of future Russian attacks.
15: President Zelensky said they have obtained Russian documents outlining targets for strikes in Kyiv and other Ukrainian cities, political and military facilities, including his presidential office and
13: residence. Fox's Stephanie Bennett there in London, and Napoleon Solo winning Saturday's Preakness Stakes, holding off Iron Honor. 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
7: WFMD Skyscan forecast for Frederick and surrounding counties. It's mostly sunny skies today with a high approaching 88. Tonight, mostly clear skies, low down to 64. Monday, sunny, and it starts getting hotter with a high near 94. Monday night, mostly clear, low 68. And Tuesday, sunny with a high near 95. 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

The word never can certainly be a destructive force when used to pronounce finality over a situation. But according to the Bible, that word can bring life and hope to us when God is given a chance in our lives. As believers, we know that God will never leave us or forsake us, but will always work on our behalf. So stay with us now as we learn to never say never when it comes to our wonderful Lord. We'll be

Welcome back to Psalm 95, the radio outreach ministry of the National Christian Choir from the greater metropolitan area surrounding our nation's capital. I'm Kathy Bowman, your host for this weekly time of worship, featuring scripture, commentary, and the stirring music of the choir, all designed to encourage you in your faith journey. And I'm delighted that you found time today to join me here as we focus on the fact that God will always be there for us when we turn to Him with sincere hearts. He will never turn a deaf ear to our cries for help and will always respond in our best interest. We may not always understand God's answers or His timing, but rest assured He is always there for us. And there's absolutely nothing that is impossible for Him, as we'll see today in His Word. Deuteronomy 31 verse 8 says, "The Lord Himself goes before you and will be with you. He will never leave you nor forsake you." Do not be afraid. Do not be discouraged. The never statements in that verse are quoted again in Hebrews 13:5. So it's important that we realize and remember that God will never leave us or turn away from us. He is always there, working behind the scenes, and He never stops, as this next song so beautifully describes.

often limit God by our words and thoughts. We put ourselves, and sometimes Him, in a box and think we know what He can and cannot do, or will or won't do. Example, I'm not an overly techie person, and I can get out of my league pretty quickly when it comes to the newest computers or cell phones. Some folks I know can barely operate the latest TVs, appliances, cars, and a whole host of other things. Maybe we give up too easily, or fail to ask the Lord to help us. You know, He will help us with the smallest of things that give us trouble. And if He cares about the tiniest of sparrows, then how much more does He care for us?

I mentioned earlier that we often put God, as well as ourselves, in a box, thinking that we know what God will or won't do. Thus, we're often bound by limits that we set, not ones that He sets. In James 4, verses 2 and 3 say, "You do not have because you do not ask God, and when you ask, you do not receive because you ask with wrong motives, that you may spend what you get on your pleasures." So we do have to monitor our attitudes and reasons for asking God to help us. That's why Psalm 51:17 says that God will not reject a humble and repentant heart. Perhaps you feel that you're too far out of sync with the Lord to expect Him to do anything for you, to respond to your requests, to answer your prayers. We may think God could never forgive us the things we've done or said or left undone or unsaid. Or we think God could never use us. We don't have the right stuff. We let fear dominate us. We let the whispers of Satan convince us that we're not good enough, not educated enough, not well connected enough. How many times do we read God's word and wonder whether He will do similar things for us when we ask Him? How many times do we pray and not believe instead of doing what Jesus said in James 1:6 and ask in faith without doubting? And let's remember that Jeremiah 1:12 says, "Then the Lord said to me, 'You have seen well, for I am watching over my word to perform it.'" God is looking for opportunities to lift you up, to make good on the things He has promised in His word. But let's remember that key component. We must have faith, and in return, He will be ever faithful to us. Hebrews 11:6 says, "But without faith, it is impossible to please God. For he that comes to God must believe that He exists and that He is a rewarder of those who diligently seek Him." When doubts come, we have to do what the Word says and cast down imaginations or wrong thoughts that come into our head. We must get them out and not let them grab a foothold in our minds. Counter those doubts with Scripture and do that every time that thought comes against you. Christian authors including Tim LaHaye and Joyce Meyer have written excellent books on the battle for the mind, the war that Satan tries to wage in our thoughts by planting false ideas about lots of things, including God's grace, His forgiveness, His mercy. And that's why we must never buy into the narrative that says God can never accept us, never forgive us, never use us. Those never statements must be removed entirely from our mental and spoken vocabulary. We have to think and speak words that are faith-filled, positive, and 100% in line with God's word. You may be thinking, "Well, Kathy, you don't know what I'm dealing with. I mean, I have huge problems. It's going to take a miracle to deal with this." Well, it just so happens that I and countless others know a miracle-working God who stands ready to meet you where you are. He is able and has power in His very name to overcome whatever you're up against. Call on Him in faith.

You may be looking at your situation and saying, there's just no way. But I'm here to tell you that yes, there is a way. Matthew 19:26 says, Jesus looked at them and said, with man this is impossible, but with God all things are possible. And in Job 42:2, we read these encouraging words that Job says to God. I know that you can do all things, and that no purpose of yours can be thwarted. Jeremiah 32:17 puts it this way. Ah, Lord God, it is you who have made the heavens and the earth by your great power and by your outstretched arm. Nothing is too hard for you.

0: Well, we are all out of time for today, but before I go, I have some really important information to share about the choir's upcoming schedule. On Sunday, June 7th, the full choir will be singing at St. Anne Catholic Church in Hagerstown, Maryland, at 6 o'clock p.m. to help celebrate the church's 60th anniversary. The choir will be presenting songs from our newest recording, Thankful, which will be most appropriate for the occasion. Such favorites as Gratitude, My Tribute, Goodness of God, and many more will be featured. You do not want to miss this special concert, so join us on Sunday, June 7th, 6 o'clock p.m., for a wonderful time of worship in song. And another very important concert is coming up on Saturday, June 27th, in Hanover, Pennsylvania. The choir will present Of God and Country, a terrific collection of patriotic and sacred favorites designed to celebrate the 250th birthday of the United States. This powerful concert is at the Eichelberger Performing Arts Center at 3 o'clock p.m. And joining the choir for this concert will be the HSO Brass Quintet. You'll hear the stirring sounds of God Bless America, Battle Hymn of the Republic, America the Beautiful, and a wonderful number honoring our military veterans and active duty personnel from each branch of the U.S. Armed Forces. 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You will not want to miss this special patriotic presentation by the 140 auditioned voices of the National Christian Choir with the HSO Brass Quintet on Saturday, June 27th at 3 o'clock p.m. in Hanover, Pennsylvania. 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And right now we have a special way of saying thank you when you contribute to the ministry of the choir this month. 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Now here's the mailing address. National Christian Choir, P.O. Box 1600, Germantown, Maryland, 20875. That's P.O. Box 1600, Germantown, Maryland, 20875. Once again, this is Kathy Bowman thanking you for joining me today. Be sure to tune in again next week as we worship together here on Psalm 95 with the National Christian Choir.
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2: A major midterm primary. I'm Paul Stevens, Fox News. A runoff election now will be held in Louisiana for the Republican U.S. Senate nomination after no candidate won a majority of the vote in Saturday's primary.
3: Trump-backed Congresswoman Julia Letlow and her state treasurer, John Fleming, got the most votes and will face off in the runoff on June 27th. Incumbent Bill Cassidy finished third, ending his bid for re-election. Under Louisiana's election rules, only the top two candidates advanced to the runoff. The result marks a major political defeat for Cassidy. He faced backlash from many Republicans for voting to convict President Trump following the attack on the U.S. Capitol. The primary is being viewed as another test of Trump's influence over the Republican Party.
2: And that's Fox's Chanlee Painter. On the Democratic side, Jamie Davis advancing to a runoff, but the second spot remaining too close to call between Nicholas Albares and Gary Crockett. President Trump warning Iran will face a, quote, very bad time, unquote, if a peace agreement is not reached soon.
4: Out of the UAE, officials say that a drone attack against a nuclear power plant caused a fire at a generator on the outskirts of the facility. This is a significant attack and likely conducted by the Iranian regime. It comes as tension continues to rise across the Middle East as the region waits to see if the war will resume in the days ahead. So far, efforts toward a diplomatic solution with Iran have been unsuccessful, with officials in Tehran unwilling to make the necessary concessions to reach a deal. President Trump spoke on his return flight from China, indicating he didn't like the first sentence of the Iranian response to the U.S. peace proposal.
5: I looked at it, and if I don't like the first sentence, I just throw it away.
4: All of this comes as the Iranians have accused the United States of changing their negotiating position.
2: Meantime, Iran says it'll keep enriching uranium. That was Fox's Trey Yingst in Tel Aviv. 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
6: The 930 WFMD Skyscan forecast for Frederick and surrounding counties. It's mostly sunny skies today with a high approaching 88. Tonight, mostly clear skies, low down to 64. Monday, sunny, and it starts getting hotter with a high near 94. Monday night, mostly clear, low 68. And Tuesday, sunny with a high near 95. 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

0: Welcome to the Faith Debate on News Radio 930 WFMB. We thank you so much for spending part of your Sunday morning with us. 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And if you're listening later via podcast, well, we appreciate you spending whatever time of day it is with us here. 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I think there's like 8 billion people on the planet and there's 64 billion podcasts. So everybody's got like 4 or 5 podcasts going right now, and it's a good time for all of us. So if you're making time for us, I do not take it for granted. I appreciate it. I'm Troy Skinner. 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And I'm joined this week by a familiar face and voice, Daniel Razvi. You can find him online at conqueredbylove.org. That's a ministry that his family started, quite a long time ago. And his father and mother started it, and Daniel's part of it now too. And we're joined this week by a new friend of the Faith Debate. His name is, I should have done this before we started the show. I'm going to take a stab and say it's Samuel Schlieff. Is that correct?
1: That's close. It's Schlieff.
0: Schlieff. It had to be one of the two, and I picked the wrong one. about that. Samuel Schlieff. He's with Whole Heart Ministries. Find him online at wholeheartmove.com. He's pretty active with the YouTube channel. You can find that on YouTube, or I think you can just connect to it through wholeheartmove.com. He's in North Carolina. Daniel Razvi and I are in Maryland. And I think all of us are involved in some way, shape, or form in the house church movement. So we're going to be talking specifically about that. And we've tackled this topic before, actually, on the Faith Debate, but it's been a little while. And Imran Razvi, known as Raz to his friends, Daniel's father, he put me in touch with Samuel and said, hey, we should have this guy on. And I'm not sure if he thought that would be because you're a really good guy who has lots of nice things to say, or if he thought it would be good fodder for a faith debate. I really don't know. So we're going to find out together. Why don't you tell me a little bit first so the audience has a sense of what you're all about. I mentioned you're in North Carolina. What is it you're doing there with Whole Heart Ministries, or the Whole Heart Movement, I think you call it?
1: Yeah, that's right. We usually go by Whole Heart Movement. Troy, it's awesome to be on. Thanks for the opportunity. And it's great to be on with my friend Daniel also. Here in North Carolina, we're on the eastern side of the state. We're in Greenville, North Carolina, and we're doing what we call a disciple-making movement. So we're making disciples. Our goal is to make fully consumed, passionate disciples with a burning desire to make Jesus known and to know Jesus. We are functioning in house churches. Right now we have loosely 3 house churches that we fellowship in. We started the ministry started our first house church in 2021. And just in the last really year, we've multiplied to the 2 further house churches. And one even as recent as this month is starting up in Washington, North Carolina. So yeah, we're doing disciple-making movements, functioning in house churches here in the east part of the state.
2: And remind me—
0: similar to what we were doing, right, Daniel?
2: Yeah, I guess so. But remind me, Sam, will you consider yourself a church plant? Are you part of a denomination or organization that sent you to set the house churches, or you just decided, I want to start a house church?
1: We're really not. Yeah, we decided to do something new. In 2020, I was transitioning from a pastoral position. I was a pastor up in the western suburbs of Chicago. I noticed that Chicago Bears hat that Troy's wearing. Troy's really repping my history over there because he's got a North Carolina sweatshirt on and he's got a Chicago hat. And I'm originally from Chicago area for a long portion of my life, and then I moved to North Carolina. So yeah,
0: I'm not going to tell you what underwear I'm wearing, because if I did, then you'd know where you're moving next.
1: Oh no.
0: I don't know. That was my lame attempt at some humor there. But anyway.
2: Well, it's going to be the Indiana Bears now, right?
0: That's what I'm hearing, yeah. Oh, wow. To be honest, I don't follow them anymore. I haven't watched a Bears game in I don't even know how many years now. I don't really pay attention. I got more important things to do, like talking to you guys.
1: That's right. Come on. I was a pastor in the western suburbs, and I was there at my church for about 5 years and pouring out my heart, and, you know, had been to Bible college and seminary and everything. And I was leaving there, and I looked at my congregation. It was an interesting position I had. I was the pastor of English ministries at a Chinese American church. So I was over this little congregation of English speakers in a slightly larger Chinese church. But I had kind of put my blood, sweat, and tears in that ministry for about 5 years. And I was leaving Troy, and I was like, Lord, who has really transformed in these 5 years? Like, who has really transformed more into the image of Christ? Like, who has had visible change, who's grown in the fruits of the Spirit, things of that nature? And I saw 3 people that I knew had really transformed. One was an alcoholic who got sober in those years and came to know Christ, wasn't a believer previously. The other was a woman coming out of homelessness, who had a lot of spiritual issues and really needed to get free from really demonization. And God set her free in some dramatic ways. And there was a college student who just came on fire for Jesus. And I said, God, why did these three change? But sometimes it felt like the other 27 didn't have that much change. And I felt like God said discipleship. And so from then on, my ministry really changed. And I said, I don't want to do big church anymore. It doesn't really matter how many people I preach to on a Sunday. I want to see this kind of change in people. I want to be close to people. I want to see them weekly. I want to know what's on their heart and just really closely pastor them and shepherd them as best that I can. And most of all, to see Jesus touch people's lives in the deeper way that I saw in those couple of years with those couple people.
0: So your father's a pastor too, right?
1: That's right. Moved to North Carolina and started something new. But yeah, my father's a pastor also, and I grew up in traditional kind of institutional brick and mortar churches and saw God do a lot of good things in those places. But I felt that over the years of seeing his ministry and then being in ministry for a few years of my own, the Lord called me to something different.
0: So I think I've tried to figure out who you were by looking stuff up online, and I think you had a Methodist background. Is your father, he's a pastor in a Methodist church?
1: Yes,
0: United Methodist,
1: sir.
0: Maybe? Or Wesley
1: Free Methodist?
0: Methodist.
1: Free Methodist. Yeah, okay. Free Methodist, yes. A more conservative branch of the Methodist Church. He was in the Free Methodist denomination for quite some time, about 15 years, 20 years. Yeah.
0: Okay, but you're not affiliated with any sort of Methodist denomination anymore?
1: No. No.
0: Is there a reason why they didn't send you and you decided to just go off and do it on your own?
1: We're non-denominational, yep. I was actually in a Lutheran church. I was in a Chinese Lutheran church, and I was not, to be honest, I wasn't really a fan of our denomination. I didn't really want to be sent by the denomination. And the
0: which
1: church
0: Lutheran,
1: itself, maybe.
0: Which Lutheran denomination was it?
1: It was ELCA. Yeah.
0: Oh, okay.
1: Yeah. Yeah. I was just doing a speaking ministry in which I was speaking at a few different churches while I was in seminary. And I asked the Lord if I could, you know, quit my secular job that was getting me through seminary and just wait for a position. And so I quit that secular job. And the day I was leaving that job, the director of the speaking ministry called me and said, one of those little churches you spoke at wants you to come be an interim for them at Chinese Lutheran Church. And, yeah, took some time and prayed about it. Had never been in a Chinese context, had never been in a Lutheran context, and it was a little bit off the wall, but just felt like I was supposed to go. And it was a really unique place because it was, a biblical, spirit-filled Chinese church in with some complications related to their denomination. So, yeah, it's a long story, but yeah, got worked there.
0: So you said your father was in a, you know, a more conservative oriented Methodist tradition. That's what you grew up in. And then you ended up in the ELCA, which is anything but conservative.
1: That's right.
0: Some could argue anything but biblical at this stage in their denominational history. Now you're doing the house church thing. So that, but that makes it harder to know since you are non-denominational. Where would your theological commitments be now? You have to get into how they're the same and different from where you were, but just what are some core things that define what you and your church and your theological commitments, what those look like?
1: Yeah. We are a spirit-filled church. You could probably label us more charismatic. We believe that the gifts of the Spirit still function today. So that's a big aspect of who we are. We're very passionate about the scripture as the word of God. We believe in the inerrancy of the scripture. We probably lean a little bit more like Wesleyan or Arminian in our theology, but definitely believe in the sovereignty of God and sort of the paradox of free will and sovereignty, more of a little more covenant in our theology, but we're, not particularly disposed to a lot of eschatological teaching or going to those places. We try to focus on the Great Commandment and the Great Commission and do more practical work and practical teaching while we also are willing to talk deeply and be theological or be more academic. But a lot of our practical teaching and how we function in the house church.
0: Okay, and as part of the setup, I have like just one last question before we kind of try to get into whatever the meat of our time together is going to be.
1: Sure.
0: Why a house church? Why a network of house churches? Why not plug into an existing church or planting a new church in a more quote unquote traditional model? So because that was your background. ELCA is the traditional model. Methodism is a traditional model. So why this?
1: Yeah, it's really, really connected with that experience that I had in ministry. I felt that at the end of the day, the large group meeting once a month in a building on Sunday, or excuse me, once a week in a building on Sunday morning, wasn't really transforming or producing the kind
0: of
1: disciples.
0: It wasn't, I thought it was like 30 people. Didn't you say it was, you know, it was kind of small? There's only a few people you saw where their lives were being changed. There were 27 other people who life didn't change. So it wasn't that big, really. There's house churches that are bigger than that, actually.
1: Yeah, that's true. Yeah, our English ministry wasn't very big. Our church in general was maybe a little bit larger than that, about 100 total. But yeah, I thought maybe even smaller than that, Troy, maybe a group of like 12. What we see in that we see Jesus' core group was 12 people, right? He had lots of different crowds and he had bigger groups of disciples, like the 72 or like the 120, but there was this core group of 12 people that he really, I think he invested in most deeply. Maybe you could argue like the three were his most core group, but those 12, they really were with him all the time. And that was those that he commissioned at the end. So yeah, something about that size really.
0: And we didn't really talk very much before we, you know, jumped in and started doing the show today. We were put in touch by a common friend, you know, Raz, Imran Razvi. And apparently you had talked to him and said something about, hey, I know you're involved in this Knucklehead radio show. How can I set you guys straight and come on the show someday? And so here we are. What was your motivation? Like, what is it you're maybe hoping to touch upon or focus on by being on the Faith Debate? Did you have anything in mind, or it just kind of open season on whatever comes to mind, or what?
1: Yeah, Daniel had invited me when I was up there visiting, and he had said, man, we have this radio show that airs, you know, once a week, often on, I think he said on Tuesday nights, I thought I remembered that. And he said, you might be a good guy to get on and talk about house churches. And so I was planning a visit to go see Roz again. And I was like, hey, Roz, I'm coming up. I know Daniel had mentioned this like radio show or something. We couldn't do it last time. But if it's available and you still need a guest, I'd be happy to get on and talk about house churches. So I was responding to Daniel's invitation to talk about house churches because I have a little bit of experience there.
0: Yeah, and for the listeners, quick, Daniel, I'm going to come to you in just a second. But just to clarify, in case the listeners like, wait, what, Tuesdays? The show's never been on Tuesdays. So a little behind the scenes, the show airs on the radio Sunday mornings at 9 o'clock, and it has for a long time. But we record during the week, and our regularly slotted time to record when the radio station set aside the studios for us to record was Tuesday evening. But now they kicked us out. They don't want us around anymore. I think it's because I was forgetting to brush my teeth or something. My breath was bad, and they said, that's enough of that. So you can just do it from home. Or you can smell however you want at home. And so so I'm doing it from a home studio now. So we're actually recording the show via the internet, much to Daniel Razvi's chagrin. He much prefers my bad breath, and I appreciate him for that. I feel like, Daniel, and I know you had a thought, so you share whatever thought you had, but in addition – Samuel gave us a whole bunch of fodder for probably, I don't know, 40 or 50 faith debates. So I'm wondering if you're going to want to pick up on any of those threads and tug on them or not.
2: No, but we can talk all day long about charismatic movement and you know, gifts of the spirit and cessationism and various things, oneness theology, which may come up at some point. I don't know, but those are, I think the reason I have suggested that Samuel might be a good addition for the panel at one of these recordings is because he's very involved in building house churches. And for the last several years, this show has really, the people on the panel have pretty much always been pastors of house churches. And so when we met and connected with Samuel, he was visiting our house several months ago now. And so we said, it'd be good to have him on the show just because he's planting different house churches in North Carolina, and all of their connections were really more in Maryland. So that's why I said that, not so much to talk about the theology, which is, I think, something good and important, but just maybe talk about house churches and why, what is better or worse about a house church than a church that meets in a building. And I think you touched on that some of that, Samuel. I think discipleship is a big part of that. And I happen to agree. I think a lot of emphasis is made in the church broadly in America today about getting people saved and getting commitments for Christ and praying the sinner's prayer and so on. And now we got people saved. Well, now what? And nobody really, I mean, I know people that go out in the streets and they preach in the cities and God calls them to do that. Great. And they like, you know, three people gave their life to Christ today. And if I have a conversation with them, I'm like, okay, who are they? Oh, well, one was named Bob. Okay. Do you have his contact information? Like, what church did you send him to? When are you going to meet for your Bible study? And like, we didn't get that far. Like, okay, well, what do you expect him to do? Now he's committed his life to Christ. Is he supposed to just Google how to be a Christian? Like, you got to disciple these people. And I think that piece is lacking. We try to save people and not disciple them. I believe that there really needs to be a bigger, because the Great Commission is not go and save all nations. It's go and make disciples of all nations, baptizing them in the name of the Father and the Son and the Holy Spirit, teaching them to observe all that I've commanded you. And I think that piece is really lost in the American church, is the discipleship.
0: Yeah. By the way, I want to clarify, if Samuel said it himself, I missed it. But Daniel, you alluded to the question of oneness theology might come up. So, Samuel, are you a oneness Pentecostal?
1: No.
0: Okay. Oh, okay. No. So, Daniel,
1: yeah,
0: that's
1: much more like, yeah, that's much more like Pentecostalism. Okay, yeah. Good. Versus like,
0: oh, yeah, are you non-Trinitarian? I guess though. Forget the Pentecostal part. Are you oneness? Are you non-Trinitarian?
1: No, I'm a.
0: Oh, okay. So, Daniel, I'm not sure where that thought came from.
2: I just mentioned it because some people will associate all the charismatic movement and Pentecostal movement into that category. So it's good to clear the air about that regardless. And if that's not something to debate on, then great. We can debate on other things, but that's good. I'm glad that we agree on the Trinity.
0: Yeah. All right. So Samuel, you know, obviously, I shouldn't say obviously. From my perspective, obviously, there are advantages and disadvantages to doing a house church compared to the more traditional institutional brick and mortar building kind of idea of a church. So what are some of the, I think we could all wax eloquent on some of the advantages of house church, and we'll get there, but let's start with what some of the disadvantages are. What are some of the challenges and obstacles?
1: Yeah. One of the big obstacles is burnout and fatigue. Hosting, providing food. If you do food, a lot of house churches will have a meal, things like that. One of the biggest things that we see as a challenge is just people that are willing to faithfully be a host to the church over time. That can be really difficult. And then just kind of drawing from that smaller body, people that are teaching, people that are doing worship. If you do live worship, things of that nature, it's just like there's a smaller community to draw from for, I don't know, your worship, your services, your prayer, your hosting, your food, all these things. So what we have found is that in our house churches, the house church succeeds with a very servant-oriented body. It's a body of a small group of people for ourselves, which are willing to serve and really expend themselves and make sacrifices to continue to meet together, and they value and they have a sense of that mission and the sense of what it means to be this house church together and what the involvement requires, and then they're able to continue. But I think one thing is burnout and just kind of the draw on every member of the community.
0: Yeah, we probably all have friends who are pastors in the more traditional model, and I think they would probably suggest that burnout's an issue for them too. I forget which denomination it is now. I think it's the EPC, one of the Presbyterian denominations. I think that they had, you know, one of their big meetings or a big report came out or something, and it indicated that half, let that sink in, of their current pastors intend to retire within the next 5 years.
2: Wow.
0: So... Some of them are aging out. You know, they've been hanging in there for a long time. But a lot of them, you know, the post-COVID reality has been brutal on everybody, including pastors. And those who are already kind of tipping towards burning out, it's really sped that up for them. But anyway, Daniel, what are some things you would point to as challenges or concerns about the house church movement?
2: I don't know the burnout as far as hosting is for us is what we've noticed, just because, I mean, we host, my family hosts every week, and it's, I think maybe more of a cultural thing because we're a Middle Eastern family. And so every day we're always hosting people, and that's just the reality of life. Growing up, we basically always have somebody over for dinner, or spending the night. It's like, it would be unusual not to have a large amount of people that are not my immediate family members spending the night at our house.
3: let alone cooking them a meal. So that piece of it, I haven't noticed as much. And now I have noticed that depending on the size of the congregation, and especially in a very small congregation, it is tough to have people that can fill in a role if someone is out of town, right? If we only have one person who can play the hymns on the piano, and really nobody else that knows how to play the piano, and the congregation doesn't sing well in parts, and what are you going to do? You're going to try to sing a cappella for the hymnal, and it doesn't work so well if you're used to the piano. So there's things like that, you know, that are easier when you have multiple people that can fill and step in. I think what I would point to is actually, instead of the challenges of running the church, more just this, I think there's a stigma of house churches. I think when you say to somebody, yeah, people say, where do you go to church? Oh yeah, I have a house church. They're like, oh, like it's a cult or something. I think nobody really comes out and says that, but it's almost like an unspoken thing. Like they think of us as, oh, you must be cultish in nature, you know, or where you have one person just running this house church, and everybody's got to bow to that pastor, and it's going to be very authoritative and just a little weird. I mean, any legitimate church would have a building and a staff and a website and all this and that. And if you don't have those things, there's something weird or kooky about your church. And you have to point out to people that this is how the early church met. And they're like, well, yeah, but that's not how it's been done for 2,000 years. So, you know, anyways, at least in the Western world for the last several hundred years, it has not been very common to worship in homes. So that's something I've noticed. And I think more education around the history of the church and the benefits of the house church is a good thing. But
0: fairness, I think a lot of the house churches are kooky, but a lot of the more traditional looking churches can be kooky too.
3: We do it right. We're not the kooky ones. Everybody else does it wrong, right?
0: You know, sometimes I think I get it wrong too, unfortunately. And that's one of the problems that the house churches have, is there aren't as many built-in guardrails. And so I think you have to be proactive in figuring out how to keep yourself in the straight and narrow and have accountability and those sorts of things. A lot of that's built into the denominational structures, for example. One of the challenges is people finding a house church to join or meet up with or ask questions about theology and stuff. You know, most house churches do not have websites. None of them have their own building somewhere with a big sign out in front, that sort of thing. And so they're harder to find. And even if you do find them, unless you're very well acquainted with theology and commitments from the Bible and that sort of thing, it can be a scarier thing for somebody to connect with a house church and start meeting with it. Because, like, how do I know you're not a cult? You know? Yeah. Even though the ELCA, which was mentioned earlier in the show, is wildly heretical at this stage, nobody should attend that church anymore, really. But it's a brand. Oh, Lutheran, it's probably okay. Even if it's not, the assumption is it's probably okay. And I think the assumption with the house church is, oh, it's probably not okay. And I got to say, though, I don't know what percentage. It's been discouraging because we were trying to grow a house church network similar to what you're doing, Samuel, in North Carolina. And we had some people that were approached us and said, hey, we want to be, part of what you're doing. And, we had a bit of a vetting process, go check them out and that sort of thing. I'm telling you, I would never belong to those churches, some of them, others we would. And so we started partnering and doing things with some other churches. But I mean, there's some real wackadoodles in the house church movement. So, and if those are the only ones people are familiar with, then those are the ones that those who are involved in house churches are saddled with. We only have a couple of minutes left, but I want to ask, you mentioned the three churches, I guess that counts, yours and two others, if I'm understanding that correctly. Did those two others spring from yours, or these are other people who also were kind of independently deciding to do house church and you found each other and you're working together?
1: Yeah, they came from ours originally, one more than the other. But yes, we started the house church here in Greenville, North Carolina, and then we multiplied that house church last year. And so we had a house church in Greenville, and we had a house church meeting in Beaufort County, kind of next to us. And then that house church is becoming two house churches, one in each of the cities that it's in, one in Chocowinity, North Carolina, one in Washington, North Carolina.
0: Okay. So that's the voice of Samuel Schleif, correct?
1: You got it.
0: Okay. Right. You also heard the voice of Daniel Razvi, correct?
1: Yes.
0: And I'm Troy Skinner. Is that correct? I don't know. This is the Faith Debate on News Radio 930 WFMD. 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However, I will say the radio station is kind of downsizing our ability to be on their website as well. 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We're going to pick up this conversation, talk more about house churches. Maybe we'll talk more about some of the upsides and some of the things to think about if you're going to explore a house church. I think maybe we'll do some of that next week on the Faith Debate. We'll pick this up then, 167 and a half hours from right about now. God bless.
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5: News. I'm Paul Stevens. Longtime incumbent Louisiana GOP Senator Bill Cassidy defeated in a Saturday primary by Trump-backed Julia Letlow and State Treasurer John Fleming. They advanced to a runoff. Cassidy, after the voting,
6: I have spoken with John, I have spoken with Julia, and I congratulated them both. This was not the result that I necessarily wanted, but I feel great.
5: A runoff set for June 27th. Ukraine says it's found plans detailing targets of future Russian attacks.
7: President Zelensky said they have obtained Russian documents outlining targets for strikes in Kyiv and other Ukrainian cities, political and military facilities, including his presidential office and
5: residence. Fox's Stephanie Bennett, they're in London, and Napoleon Solo winning Saturday's Preakness Stakes, holding off Iron Honor. 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
8: WFMD Skyscan forecast for Frederick and surrounding counties. It's mostly sunny skies today with a high approaching 88. Tonight, mostly clear skies, low down to 64. Monday, sunny, and it starts getting hotter with a high near 94. Monday night, mostly clear, low 68. And Tuesday, sunny with a high near 95. 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
10: 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Because as Scripture says, as a man thinks, so is he. He reminds us that prayer and fasting are vital, but it's our faith that moves the heart of God. A wrong mindset tries to fight alone, but a heart aligned with Christ lets God take the lead. And when you think like Jesus, you cannot fail. 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
11: I want to talk to you this morning on the subject, how Jesus thinks in a storm. How Jesus thinks where? In a storm. The Bible says in the book of Proverbs chapter 23, verse 7, what does the Bible say? As a man thinks, so what? Is he? In other words, your thinking tends to define who you are. And we want to spend some time over the next few weeks, if I have the chance, starting today, to understand how Jesus thinks. Now, once we know Jesus' mindset, we'll get to know him. Because as a man thinks, so is he. And if we get to know Jesus' mindset, it will help you and I to know how to think when we are in similar situations. Because sometimes our thinking has not changed, even though we are reading the Bible. Amen? So as we learn about Jesus' thinking, I want to challenge you this morning that going forward, think like Jesus thinks. That's a bad amen. I said, think like Jesus what? You think like Jesus thinks. Don't think the world. Think like Jesus thinks. Amen. Are you ready for the journey? All right, let's begin from the book of Philippians chapter 2. Philippians chapter 2. Whilst you are turning your Bibles, let me define what a mindset is according to the Word of God. If we want to have Jesus' mind, we must understand what that means. Mindset in the Bible is often about the inner posture that aligns with God and does not collapse under pressure. Whenever we say that we want to have a mindset like that of Christ, generally, mindset in the Bible has to do with our inner posture that aligns with what God is saying. In other words, if you have a situation, you do not say what the situation says or what the world says. You only say what Jesus would have said if he was in that what situation. Did you guys understand that? All right. So you either align with him or you capitulate. It's just that simple. But we are believing that we want to align with him. Amen. Amen. Write this down. You don't win battles because you are strong. You win battles because your mind is aligned with God. Do I need to say it again? You don't win battles because you are strong. You win battles because your mind is aligned with God. Many people think that if they can fast a lot, pray a lot, then they will win every battle. It is good to fast a lot because too much eating will give you disease. It is good to pray a lot. All right? But I bet you, sometimes some things happen in your life and you realize you had not been prayerful for almost 4 months and it still took place. So that means it's not so much dependent on that. While that is important, your faith, how your mind is anchored and aligned with God, matters more. It is not about the external stuff we do often. Because if you are praying and you don't believe in God, your prayer is useless. Do you agree? Mm-hmm. Have you ever prayed and whatever you are praying about, you realize your mind is wandering? Anybody here like that? Don't leave us, the four of us, because the rest of you, I know you are like that. Anybody here like that? Uh-huh. We want to learn how to align our minds with that of Jesus. We want to do what? So that we can start winning the battles. Amen. Are you in Philippians chapter 2? I was waiting on you. Verse 5. Stand on your feet with me. Look at somebody's face. And we are going to repeat this scripture to them until they can send something. Pastor, are you preaching? Yes. We are preaching and we are wedding. As in W-O-R-D with I-N-G. Are you ready?
12: Yes.
11: And if you will, please indulge me for a few minutes. Let's do it in King James. All right? Ready? Everybody go. Let this mind be in you, which was also... Keep at it. Look at that person and keep saying it to them. All right, take your seats. Go to Mark chapter 4. Let us see the mind that was in Christ Jesus. Jesus told his disciples, let us go to the other side. You all remember that story? And the same day, when even was come, he said unto them, let us pass over unto the other side. And when they had sent away the multitude, they took him, even as he was in the ship, and there were also with him other little ships. And there arose a great, and there arose a great, and there arose a great storm of wind, and the waves beat into the ship, so that it was now full. And he was in the hinder part of the ship, asleep on a pillow. I pause for a reason. Jesus was not asleep on a rock. He was asleep on a... In fact, Mark newer version says he was sleeping on a cushion. I don't know how he's able to do that. In the midst of a storm, he's asleep. And they wake him and say unto him, Master, carest not thou that we perish? And he arose and rebuked the wind and said unto the sea, I thought the sea did not have ears, but he said unto the sea, I thought the wind did not have ears, but Jesus spoke to things that we think cannot hear us. I want you to look at the way he's thinking. Peace, be still. And the wind ceased, and there was a great calm. And he said unto them, why are ye so fearful? How is it that you have no faith? And they feared exceedingly and said to one another, what manner of man is this, that even the wind and the sea obey him? May that be your story. Amen. May your co-workers wonder what kind of person that you are, that when you make a declaration, it will come to pass. But it won't come to pass when your thinking is thinking. It has to be the mind of Christ. It has to be what? So let this mind be. Oh, you just said it so many times. So let this mind be in you. What is a storm? Let's define that in context. A storm is anything or any situation that is unplanned. On their way to the other side, they had not planned for the storm. Any situation or anything that is unplanned that comes to insert itself into your journey, threatening to derail you. Threatening to what? Derail you. It's a situation that is unplanned, right? That comes to destroy your peace. It fuels fear and it threatens your journey. It threatens your life. And the scripture says, when the storm arose, there were two sets of people in the ship. The disciples and who? The disciples and who? And Jesus. Somebody says Yeshua. One of the group were afraid, shouting and screaming. The other one was sleeping on a cushion. How many of you have actually been around and seen tornado before? Or hurricane? You've actually experienced it. I know somebody says Maryland. I have experienced one. I was in Florida and there was one. And I realized they were putting stuff on their, how'd you call it? Yeah. No, this one was not boarding. It was metal pieces that they were putting there. And when the hurricane was, I think it was Hurricane Wilma. I remember that. And the people were having their life as usual. I, on the other hand, was looking for somewhere to hide. What is the difference? It's not the experience. Because in that house, there were four people. One of them was hiding the same way and was born there. So it's not the experience. It is in the head. It's fearful. It is as if somebody has a big hammer and is hammering the house. And you could feel the vibration. I remember at one point I said, in the name of Jesus, I speak to the wind. And the person I was visiting was a pastor. He started laughing. He said, bro, as for this one, it won't work. But the scripture says that one set of group of people were running for their lives. They were screaming, yelling, because they thought the end had come. The other one was asleep. Which version of these two groups of people are you? Because I know by now somebody say, but you know that was Jesus. No, the Bible says while Jesus was here, he had to live like you and I. He was tempted like you and I. He had to learn obedience like you and I. So whatever he did in his humanity, we are capable of it. The problem is, as a man thinks, so it starts with our thinking. And some of us gradually are beginning to accept certain situations and saying, it's okay. It is not okay. Turn to the person sitting next to you. It can't be okay. This is not okay. It's not acceptable. It can't keep happening like this. Something needs to break. Something needs to shut down. Something needs to stop. It is not okay. So same storm, two different reactions. And it is all because one group is aligned, the mindset. They are aligned with the Father. Now, everybody bring your attention here for a second. Let's just be honest. Did Jesus tell the disciples, let's go to the other side? Did he say that? It means the destination has been what? And what was it? The other side. That means they cannot what? Die. So why are they afraid? And that is how most believers are. That God says one thing, and then when we see the circumstances, we tend to rationalize it. If he has set the destination, nothing can stop it from you from getting there. If God says you are making it to next year, it doesn't matter how many bumps. I remember when I was in college, there was this guy who went to the 12th floor of one of the buildings and boom. And he splashed everywhere. Yeah. You could not even tell the pieces of his body. Right, Augustine, you remember? Am I dying? Yeah. He jumped, boom, like that. 12 floors. Back home, I saw another guy who was on the 12th floor. He jumped, and he didn't die. What am I trying to say to you? What I'm trying to say to you is that the same storm that can destroy one cannot destroy another. Not in that circumstance, but in an analogy, it is your mindset that separates you from the other things that can what? Destroy you. Do you realize that sometimes when you're in the house and there may be something passed, some people, their heart starts racing. They haven't seen anything. Maybe it's rodents. And all of a sudden, you think all the witches from your father's family has arrived. In the name of Jesus, I bind. There is nothing there to bind. Because the mind is now telling you all of hell has been loosed. But all of hell has not been what? We see an example of it in the book of Genesis, chapter 49. Jacob. You all remember Jacob? Jacob the trickster? Now that he's old and has calmed down, the scripture says that, you remember that Joseph, the brothers came and said that Joseph has died. Because some kind of animal, what? Turned him up. Then when he sent his children to Egypt to go buy food, they came back and the king decided to hold who? Simeon. And then he requested they should bring Benjamin. So the scripture says that Jacob made these words. He says, Joseph is not.

against him. It was an unequal battle, one nation against many. And it was clear that the only option at this point was to behave like the disciples of Jesus and sort of like keep crying out for their life. He's afraid. But then he says, listen, I cannot wage this war alone. So I am going to solicit divine help. He starts fasting. He calls for everybody. They start praying. In the midst of it, the scripture says the prophet of God steps into the scene and he makes a declaration. He says, go to the battlefront, but don't fight because you have actually attracted. Once they change their mind that this situation can change. All these armies can be, one nation can topple the rest. You're not getting it. You see, sometimes you look at a situation and you think, it's over. No. No. Numbers 33. What did the Bible say? Joshua and Caleb says, no, there are giants. Yeah, but we are able. What did David say? Goliath looks at him, he sees a boy. The rest of Israel looks, they see a giant. But David looks at him and says, you are going to fall the same way the lions have been killing. He saw a defeated enemy. It is the perception. And ladies and gentlemen, understand, if you take your eyes off the word of God, the world will give you their own perception. That's not possible. That is not possible. You are a black boy. You came from part of Africa. You belong to this place. You belong to

said it will not prosper for certain people. It will not prosper if your mind says, and we have to enlist the help of God. You have to enlist what? Listen very carefully. Wrong mindsets fight alone. The right mindset lets God do the fighting. Wrong mindsets do what? But the right kind of mindset will let God what? Fight. Do you believe that God can shut an entire nation down because of you? I had a yes from here. The rest of you, what you believe? Okay, now that you are the ones talking, let me stay here. Do you believe? Do you believe that God can shut an entire nation down because of you? Because of you. Because of you, God can shut an entire nation. I've said this before. Because of just Joseph and how God wanted to elevate him, he has to crush the entire economy of the then world just to promote that dude. May you walk with Jehovah. Because when you come to that place where your life has been anchored in him and you enlist the support of El Shaddai. Hey. You enlist the support of who? I use El Shaddai for a reason. Almighty. Do you understand what you just said? The prefix is what? Somebody got it. People here today. The prefix is what? So you can bring ICBMs, intercontinental ballistic missiles. He knows how to deal with them. He knows how to what? Deal with them. The problem is that most of us have a mindset that we are, somebody's killing me, somebody's going to kill me. They cannot kill you. There are members of my family who have taken me to so many places. They go. One of them said to one of my family members, he said, that boy that you all claim he's a pastor, it's a lie. It's a lie. And the family member said, why are you saying it's a lie? He said, because wherever we go, when they call him, he doesn't show up. How will I show up? Because that is not an altar I mess with, I play at. My altar is higher. How do I bow to something small? No, there is absolutely

0: nowhere. So I told the other cousin who was telling me that, go tell them, the only thing that might happen is that the back of my pants will get torn. And I will wear it as torn jeans. Yes. I want your mindset to begin to change. How does it change? Be renewed by the word of God. When, if Jesus says you are healed, you are. If he says you are delivered, you are. You don't have to keep saying, but I have tried it and it's not working. That is where the problem is. If you can hang around longer with God, you will come to it. I said, if you can hang around with God, what? Because sometimes it looks as if everything has gone wrong. But if you can keep trusting him, if you can keep looking up to him, if you can keep saying, you taught like this, so I will think like this. Jesus is asleep on a pillow. Why? Because he knows that they have to get to the other side. There is no way they can die in the midst of the storm. I declare today, you will not die in the midst of the storm. You will get to the end of the journey that you started. Amen. I pray that you did not start your own journey, but you are on his journey. Wrong mindsets fight alone, but the right mindset enlists the help of El Shaddai. I intentionally use the word El Shaddai, Almighty. Do you want me to go through scriptures and show you wherever the name El Shaddai is used and what God did there? One of them is 2 Chronicles 20. What did he do? The Bible says he set the entire people in ambush and told Israel, just stand on one side. Watch him. I'm going to kill him. May God kill him. May God kill him. What kind of preacher is this? I'm messing around, but I'm speaking the truth. I said, I'm messing around, but I'm making a declaration. May those who rise against you never see the light of day. Wrong mindsets fight alone. The right mindset, let God one fight. Write this down. You can fail alone, but you and Jesus cannot fail. It's possible that by yourself you will fail. And whenever we fail, it is because we are by ourselves. But when Jesus is inside the boat with you, if Jesus is inside the boat with you, so whenever you find that defeat is coming your way, you need to go double check and make sure that he is there. Because if he is there, just chill, just calm, just go to sleep on a cushion. Because there is absolute no way that anybody can overcome El Shaddai. It won't happen. The weapons of our warfare are not carnal, but they are mighty. Yes, they are mighty. The weapons of our warfare are not carnal, but they are mighty through the Holy Ghost. And they are strong to the pulling down of strongholds. Yes, they are mighty. Yes, they are mighty. Oh, there is absolutely no way. You, me, all of us. There is no way. If Jesus is inside a boat, it can't capsize. The problem we all have is that if Jesus is in the boat, the storm will still come. But for us, we don't even want no storm. No. If there is no storm, you won't pray. So the storm must come. There has to be some shaking. Some things need to stir up. But that is Jesus' way of saying, it doesn't matter what is going on, you will make it to the other side. Because Jesus, when he fights her, the thing is not fair. Have you seen God when he fights and the kind of tools he uses? Do you realize that God doesn't use any man-made thing to fight? He always employs the one he made. He told Pharaoh, you, I will humble you, but I will use nuts. The Bible says he does one thing, the magicians do it. Then Moses declared one thing, and the people tried, and it didn't work. And this is what they told Pharaoh. This is the finger of God. May the finger of God be on your portion. Amen. If his finger can silence people, how much more his hand? May his finger go before you. Amen. Silence every enemy. You need to carry that mindset that you can never be overcome. Why? Because Jesus is in the inside of your boat. The rocking, the wind, the things do not mean anything. As long as he is with you, you will get to the end of the journey. Whatever you have begun, you will always finish it. It doesn't matter the arrows that are flying, because he's about to wake up and silence everything. Notice what Jesus says when he gets up. It was a storm, correct? Did Jesus speak to the storm? No. Read your Bible. He rebuked the source of the storm, which was the wind. So he's telling you that the real problem is not the storm. It is what is behind the storm. And so when you pray, speak to the This is why you need to understand this dude. Think like he thinks. He's asleep. He wakes up and says, the wind be silent, because it's the wind that is causing the storm. May you begin to think like him. Think like him. Speak like him. Begin to move like him. Sleep like him. In the midst of the storm, people look at you and they wonder, how in the midst of all this craziness you are that calm? Because Jesus is inside your boat. He's inside your boat. He's inside your boat. Don't let the storm fool you, because the storm is part of life. It has to come, but it cannot destroy you.
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3: A major shakeup in the U.S. Senate overnight in Louisiana. I'm Ann Carrick, Fox News. Republican Senator and vocal Trump critic Bill Cassidy defeated in Louisiana's Senate primary. Trump-backed Congresswoman Julia Letlow and State Treasurer John Fleming advancing to a runoff in June. Fox's Chanley Painter.
4: Incumbent Louisiana Senator Bill Cassidy finished third in the Republican primary, ending his bid for re-election. And while Letlow finished first by nearly 20 points, Louisiana election rules call for a runoff between the top two candidates if no candidate wins a majority of the vote. Cassidy, who faced backlash from many Republicans after voting to convict President Trump in his second impeachment trial following the January 6th riot at the U.S. Capitol. He also broke with President Trump on key issues, the president calling Cassidy a, quote, disloyal disaster.
3: For Democrats, Jamie Davis advanced to a runoff with the second spot too close to call. President Trump warning Iran will face a very bad time if a peace agreement is not reached soon. Trey Yingst in Tel Aviv.
5: Tension remains high across the Middle East as the region waits to see if the war will resume in the days ahead. So far, diplomatic efforts to reach an agreement have been unsuccessful, with Iran unwilling to make the necessary concessions to reach a deal. President Trump spoke on his return flight from China, indicating that he didn't like the first sentence of the Iranian response to the U.S. proposal.
6: When I looked at it, I just throw it away.
7: What was the first sentence?
6: An unacceptable sentence. Because they have fully agreed no nuclear, and if they have any nuclear of any form, I don't read the rest of it.
5: And on Saturday, the USS Gerald R. Ford returned to the United States after a deployment that was the longest for an aircraft carrier since the Vietnam War.
3: Iranian officials with more defiant statements insisting they will keep enriching uranium. 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
3: New details are emerging in the 2025 murder of two Israeli embassy staffers. Fox's Madeline Rivera has the latest from Washington.
11: Federal prosecutors say Elias Rodriguez was motivated by political bias and hatred. Rodriguez is now facing multiple charges, including murder, terrorism, and hate crimes. Authorities say he planned extensively for this attack, flying to D.C. from Chicago with his gun. Investigators say surveillance video showed Rodriguez shooting 26-year-old Sarah Milgram and 30-year-old Yaron Leshinsky after they left a young diplomat's reception at the Capitol Jewish Museum. As Milgram tried to crawl away, Rodriguez allegedly approached her and shot more rounds. Court papers state Rodriguez then went inside the museum. He displayed a red keffiyeh and said, "I did it for Palestine, I did it for Gaza." And as police officers removed him from the building, he called out, "Free Palestine."
3: Rodriguez pleaded not guilty. The Justice Department is seeking the death penalty. After a sweeping probe by the U.S. Justice Department and the state of Texas, a Texas children's hospital will stop administering puberty blockers to children and pay $10 million in penalties. More from Fox's Deborah Valentine.
12: Texas Children's Hospital in Houston has agreed to open a detransition clinic funded by the hospital and stop administering puberty blockers to children. It follows a years-long investigation, which Texas Attorney General Ken Paxton wrote in a statement, found the hospital fraudulently billed Texas Medicaid for unallowable and illegal gender transition interventions. Paxton also revealed the settlement mandated TCH fire five woke doctors who performed gender transition surgeries on children. Deborah Valentine, Fox News.
3: Napoleon Solo wins this year's Preakness Stakes, holding off Iron Honor at Laurel Park. Kentucky Derby winner Golden Tempo skipped the race, leaving a wide open field. I'm Ann.
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14: 930 WFMD sky scan forecast for Frederick and surrounding counties. It's mostly sunny skies today with a high approaching 88. Tonight, mostly clear skies, low down to 64. Monday, sunny, and it starts getting hotter with a high near 94. Monday night, mostly clear, low 68. And Tuesday, sunny with a high near 95. 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
5: In the NBA, ESPN has just reported that Shai Gilgeous-Alexander of the Oklahoma City Thunder has won his second consecutive NBA Most Valuable Player Award. The winner was actually supposed to be revealed tonight on the NBA on Prime at 7:30 Eastern, but oops. Anyway, in the NFL, Aaron Rodgers agreed to a one-year deal to remain with the Pittsburgh Steelers. At the PGA Championship, Alex Smalley has a two-shot lead at 6-under par overall. John Rahm in second place. Rory McIlroy, Xander Schauffele, and Patrick Reed three shots back. In Game 6 of the NHL's Eastern Conference semifinals on Saturday night, the Buffalo Sabres won at Montreal 8-3 to force a Game 7. Baseball Saturday night, Shohei Ohtani had 5 RBI as the Dodgers defeated the Angels in Anaheim, 15-2.
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6: An incumbent is defeated. I'm Paul Stevens, Fox News. A primary loss on Saturday for incumbent Louisiana Republican Senator Bill Cassidy, Congresswoman Julia Letlow, and State Treasurer John Fleming now advancing to a primary runoff.
7: Trump-backed Congresswoman Julia Letlow and State Treasurer John Fleming will now face off in a runoff on June 27th. Incumbent Louisiana Senator Bill Cassidy finished third in the Republican primary, ending his bid for re-election. And while Letlow finished first by nearly 20 points, Louisiana election rules call for a runoff between the top two candidates if no candidate wins a majority of the vote. And last night's result marks a major political defeat for Cassidy, who faced backlash from many Republicans after voting to convict President Trump in his second impeachment trial following the January 6th riot at the U.S. Capitol.
6: And that's Fox's Chan Lee Painter, the president endorsing Congresswoman Letlow in this race. The president also said to speak with Israeli Prime Minister Benjamin Netanyahu sometime today. This, as sources tell us, the two may restart military action against the Iranian regime.
8: Regional intelligence sources tell Fox News they assess the Iranians believe they can drag out the current stalemate for at least 2 weeks. But the prevailing assessment inside Iran is that President Trump may resort to restarting military action, and Tehran is now deliberately pursuing a strategy of deception and delay with the hopes that buying time will complicate any potential return to war. These sources say Iranian officials are looking at the World Cup and America's 250th anniversary as a backstop that could work in their favor. Tension remains high across the Middle East as the region waits to see if the war will resume in the days ahead. So far, efforts toward a diplomatic solution have failed, with Iran unwilling to make the necessary concessions to reach a deal.
6: Fox's Trey Yingst in Tel Aviv. 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
6: At least three people are confirmed dead, several others hurt this after a driver crashed into a crowd in Oakland, California. Officials say the vehicle hit multiple cars and pedestrians late Saturday night during what witnesses described as a chaotic scene. Two victims are in critical shape, and investigators are still trying to determine what caused the crash or whether drugs or alcohol may have played a role. Russian President Vladimir Putin will meet with Chinese leader Xi Jinping during an upcoming two-day visit.
0: The Kremlin announcing the trip less than 24 hours after President Trump finished his own state visit to China, saying in a statement that Putin's trip, planned for May 19th and 20th, had already been scheduled to coincide with the 25th anniversary of the 2001 Sino-Russian Treaty of Friendship. The two leaders are expected to discuss bilateral relations as well as key international and regional issues and economic cooperation. Jane Fergus, Fox News.
6: Bulgaria winning the 70th Eurovision Song Contest with singer Dara taking the title in Vienna with the party anthem Bangaranga. Now, that marks Bulgaria's first ever Eurovision victory. The competition was also overshadowed by several protests over Israel's participation, with five countries boycotting the event following the war in Gaza. Napoleon Solo is your winner of this year's Preakness Stakes.
12: These two to the final furlong. Napoleon Solo still there. Iron Otter on the outside cannot get him. Napoleon Solo and Paco Lopez have won the Preakness.
6: That call, courtesy NBC Sports and Peacock. Napoleon Solo rallying past Iron Honor to win the Preakness at Laurel Park, earning his first victory of the year. Kentucky Derby winner Golden Tempo skipping the race, leaving a wide open field of 14 horses. I'm Paul Stevens. This is Fox News.
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18: 930 WFMD Skyscan forecast for Frederick and surrounding counties. It's mostly sunny skies today, with a high approaching 88. Tonight, mostly clear skies, low down to 64. Monday, sunny, and it starts getting hotter with a high near 94. Monday night, mostly clear, low 68. And Tuesday, sunny with a high near 95. 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
0: Follow up on that bridge. I'm still kind of scratching my head. I think near the end when I was talking to Linseed.

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4: In the NBA, ESPN reports that Shai Gilgeous-Alexander of the Oklahoma City Thunder has won his second consecutive NBA Most Valuable Player Award. In the NFL, Aaron Rodgers agreed to a one-year deal to remain with the Pittsburgh Steelers. Going into the final round of the PGA Championship, Alex Smalley at 6-under par overall has a two-shot lead over John Rahm. Rory McIlroy, Xander Schauffele, and Patrick Reed are all three shots back. In Game 6 of the NHL's Eastern Conference semifinals on Saturday night, the Buffalo Sabres won at Montreal 8-3 to force a Game 7. And in Major League Baseball on Saturday night, the Los Angeles Dodgers beat the Angels in Anaheim 15-2, by 5 RBI from Shohei Ohtani, Casey Schmidt 2 home runs, and the Giants 6-4 win over the Athletics.
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5: Major shakeup in the U.S. Senate in Louisiana. I'm Ann Carrick, Fox News. Republican Senator and vocal Trump critic Bill Cassidy defeated in Louisiana's Senate primary. Trump-backed Congresswoman Julia Letlow and State Treasurer John Fleming advancing to a runoff in June. Fox's Chanley Painter.
6: Incumbent Louisiana Senator Bill Cassidy finished third in the Republican primary, ending his bid for re-election. And while Letlow finished first by nearly 20 points, Louisiana election rules call for a runoff between the top two candidates if no candidate wins a majority of the vote. Cassidy, who faced backlash from many Republicans after voting to convict President Trump in his second impeachment trial following the January 6th riot at the U.S. Capitol. He also broke with President Trump on key issues, the president calling Cassidy a, quote, disloyal disaster.
5: For Democrats, Jamie Davis advanced to a runoff with the second spot too close to call. Military action against the Iranian regime could be restarting. President Trump and Israeli Prime Minister Benjamin Netanyahu set to speak today. Fox's Trey Yingst is in Tel Aviv.
7: Regional intelligence sources tell Fox News they assess the Iranians believe they can drag out this current stalemate for at least 2 weeks. But the prevailing assessment inside of Iran is that President Trump may resort to military action, and Tehran is now deliberately pursuing a strategy of deception and delay with the hopes that buying time will complicate any potential return to war. These sources say Iranian officials are looking at the World Cup and America's 250th anniversary as a backstop that could work in their favor. Tension remains high across the Middle East as the region waits to see if the war will resume in the days ahead. So far, efforts toward a diplomatic solution have failed, with Iran unwilling to make the necessary concessions to reach a deal.
5: President Trump on his return trip from China saying he was unhappy with the opening response from Iran. 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
5: After a sweeping probe by the U.S. Justice Department and the state of Texas, a Texas children's hospital will stop administering puberty blockers to children and pay $10 million in penalties.
10: Texas Children's Hospital in Houston has agreed to open a detransition clinic funded by the hospital and stop administering puberty blockers to children. It follows a years-long investigation, which Texas Attorney General Ken Paxton wrote in a statement, found the hospital fraudulently billed Texas Medicaid for unallowable and illegal gender transition interventions. Paxton also revealed the settlement mandated TCH fire five woke doctors who performed gender transition surgeries on children. Deborah Valentine, Fox News.
5: Legendary NFL quarterback and Fox Sports analyst Tom Brady delivered the commencement address Saturday at Georgetown University's business school graduation. He reflected on life after college, comparing it to the challenges and accomplishments of his NFL career.
11: In life and work, you guys are going to get knocked down a lot. How are you going to navigate those moments? Are you going to push through the self-doubt? And you do it the same way you overcome a 25-point deficit, one decision at a time, one play at a time.
5: Brady also joked about former coach Bill Belichick, with whom he won six Super Bowls during their run with the New England Patriots. Napoleon Solo is your winner of this year's Preakness Stakes.
12: These two to the final furlong. Napoleon Solo still there. Iron Otter on the outside. Cannot get him. Napoleon Solo and Paco Lopez have won the Preakness.
5: The call on NBC Sports and Peacock. Napoleon Solo rallied past Iron Otter to win the Preakness Stakes at Laurel Park, earning his first victory of the year. Kentucky Derby winner Golden Tempo skipped the race, leaving a wide open field of 14 going into the Preakness. I'm Ann Carrick, and this is Fox News.
13: 930 WFMD Skyscan forecast for Frederick and surrounding counties. It's mostly sunny skies today, with a high approaching 88. Tonight, mostly clear skies, low down to 64. Monday, sunny, and it starts getting hotter with a high near 94. Monday night, mostly clear, low 68. And Tuesday, sunny with a high near 95. 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
15: 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This is Jimmy Key, and welcome to Four State Focus. Today, we have a couple of conversations for you. First off, we're going to speak to Diane Folan, Activities Director and Vice President of Friends of the Frederick County Animal Shelter, and a upcoming event along with all the good things that they do for homeless pets and other animals here in Frederick County. And then we're going to listen to a conversation that Bob Miller had with the founder of Fresh Step Laundry, former Frederick police officer Wade Millard, and his efforts to help the homeless maintain some self-dignity by offering free laundry services to the community around Frederick. So first, let's hear from Diane Folan and the Friends of the Frederick County Animal Shelter.
16: Diane, thank you so much for joining us today on Four State Focus.
17: Oh, thank you so much for having me. I really appreciate it. Thank you.
16: For listeners who may not be familiar with FFOCAS, can you explain what it does and how the organization supports animals in Frederick County?
17: Absolutely. So a lot of people don't know that taxes do not cover all of the needs for the pets at Frederick County Animal Control, or the shelter in Frederick County over on Rosemont Avenue. So taxes only cover the basic care and the basic operational needs of the shelter. So many medical bills, such as dental care, are not covered. And so one of the primary goals of Focus is to help cover those medical bills for the pets at the shelter to make them more adoptable. We also help rehome pets. We want people to think of the shelter as the last resort and not their first solution if they need to rehome their pet. So we support that. We also have a foster cat program to help support cats that are not doing well in the shelter environment. And we also help provide financial support for the pets at the shelter that require some behavioral intervention, because we know it's difficult to adopt out cats and dogs who are having some behavioral challenges. And so we fund behavioral training as well to make pets more adoptable. And lastly, we provide shelter assistance in the form of paying for staff training to help staff be their best selves with the pets. And we also provide other supplies for the shelter, such as helping with their renovation.
16: How closely does FFOCAS work with the Frederick County Division of Animal Control? What's that partnership look like on a day-to-day basis?
17: We work extremely close. We're in contact every day. So we either by phone or by email, the shelter will reach out to us and say, you know, hey, we have this pet who came in and they need, you know, X, Y, and Z as far as medical care. Can you cover this? Yes, we can. And so we provide that. Or can you help us rehome this cat? They seem really stressed in the shelter. Or can you help us find a foster home for this cat? Or we notice this dog is having some behavioral challenges. Can you sign them up for training? And so we're in daily contact, and we volunteer at the shelter as well. I myself do dog walking at the shelter. And so we are really an integral part of the shelter, and we work collaboratively every day.
16: What are some of the biggest needs that you see right now for shelter animals in the community? What's the requirement that the Division of Animal Control needs as far as donations, and what is the biggest thing that you hope to be able to contribute to animal control to help shelter animals?
17: One of the biggest things we hope to contribute is that rehoming support. So again, we don't want a pet that can't be in their home anymore to go from the home to the shelter to then someone else's home, because that's so stressful for that pet to be having that many transitions, and it's stressful on, you know, the shelter's resources. And so our goal is to help educate the community and, you know, think, you know, the shelter is not the first option when you need to rehome your pet. And so one of our goals is to help families think about, you know, have you considered other family members, neighbors, friends, and not just thinking, oh, I'll just take them to the shelter. We also want to help the community know that we can also support the community members, not just the shelter, with providing behavioral training support. So, if, you know, a dog is having some accidents on the carpet, we don't want people to think, oh, take them to the shelter. They can reach out to us and we can help fund behavioral training, intervention, medical care for those in the community that need that extra support so they're not taking their pets to the shelter. Of course, spaying and neutering is always number one to help reduce the unwanted pet population. And we really want people to know about the shelter and their good reputation. And many people think of animal shelters as the pound, or they're going to kill your pet if you take them there, or the pets are there because they're bad, or they're all just vicious pit bulls there. We really want people to know that the shelter is a wonderful place, and the pets at the shelter are wonderful as well.
16: How important are donations from the public, and where do those contributions typically go first?
17: Sure. So it's very important to get those donations from the public. When you donate to Focus, FFOCAS.org, those donations come to us, and those are primarily going to go first to medical care, often dental care. And somebody might think, dental care, that's your priority. But as we know with humans, you know, health really starts in the mouth. And so if there's an infection in a pet's mouth, that's going to impact their entire body. And so we take dental care very seriously. And so we have a lot of pets that come in with rotten teeth, gum disease. And so that's a lot of where our money goes, because to keep their mouth healthy, it helps keep their whole body healthy. People often overlook dental care for their pets. They don't think they have to brush their teeth as a human would, but you really do. And it really does help prolong their life and behavioral training. So that money is going to really go right to those dental surgeries, that behavior training. Of course, we pay for many other kinds of surgeries. You know, broken legs, fractured legs, I mean, tumor removals, I mean, you name it, but that's a big part of where our money goes is those behavioral training camps and dental care. And so if you donate to Focus directly, you're going to be supporting the medical bills and behavioral training at the shelter. If you'd like to donate to the shelter specifically, they do have an Amazon wish list. If you'd like to donate items rather than money, they're always looking for food, toys, things of that nature. So sometimes people feel more comfortable donating items. You can check that out on their Amazon wish list. They also love gift cards to PetSmart and Chewy, those kind of pet places, so they can really be specific in what they get for the pets.
16: You know, volunteers make all this possible, and they're a huge part of many animal welfare organizations. What kind of volunteer opportunities are available through Focus and the shelter?
17: Absolutely. I'm so glad you asked. So with Focus, we're always looking for help with events. So, you know, I'm the events person and helping us with our bingo that we hold every year and tables that we host throughout the year to help educate the community about Focus. We're always looking for foster home volunteers. And that way we're always looking for transportation volunteers. So let's say a cat needs or a cat or a dog needs a root canal, and that's not something that the shelter can provide, and we have to take them, let's say, to a vet in Montgomery County. Well, the shelter may not necessarily have the availability to drive that pet to that location, and so we look for transportation support to drive the pet to where they need to go. Or let's say someone needs to rehome their pet, but they're elderly and they can't drive their pet to the new home where they're going to live, or their new foster home. We look for people to transport pets for that reason. Or we find stray pets in the community and we need to get them spayed and neutered. We're looking for transportation that way. At the shelter, we're always looking for dog walkers. That's, again, something that I do that I really love. Volunteers at the shelter do have to commit to 4 hours a month at least, and we do ask that they be 15 years or older, and looking for a pretty long-term commitment if possible. You know, we're not looking for people to just come to fulfill, you know, their community service hours and then be done. We're looking for people who are willing to commit to the two trainings, to commit to the 4 hours a month, and really ready to help walk dogs, clean cat cages, and do a lot of cleaning tasks at the shelter. And so we want people to be prepared to know that cleaning's not so fun, but it really does help keep the shelter sparkling and welcoming for visitors, which then helps get pets adopted. People don't want to adopt a pet if they come into a dirty environment.
16: Those are some of the qualities that you look for in a volunteer. What would you say to somebody who wants to help but has never worked with shelter animals before?
17: Yeah, I think that's a great question. And so when you participate in the shelter training, you know, you can learn more about the different opportunities at the shelter. There are many ways to help the shelter pets, even if you're not necessarily comfortable or cautious with working with the pets directly. Again, like I said, you know, cleaning, you don't have to clean necessarily like where you have to interact with an animal. There are always support staff at the shelter who are available, you know, to get people started who might feel cautious around an animal. Again, people can help with Focus, which more on the administrative side, more on the event side. And there's many opportunities for people who aren't necessarily sure they want to interact with the pets, and they can work their way up, you know, just because they might start with a particular cleaning task, like I'm going to mop the floors at the shelter. And then as they're around the pets, you know, who are in the enclosures, they may feel more comfortable over time as they observe other volunteers interacting with the pets.
16: So talk to me about Critters on the Catwalk. This is one of the fundraising events that you've got coming up. Tell me what goes on here. When is it going to happen? What's going to happen there? And how can we get the word out for people to attend this event?
17: I'm so glad you asked. I'm really excited about this one. This is our second annual Critters on the Catwalk, and it's a bit of a unique event, and so I'm glad I have the opportunity here to explain it. And so it's a fashion show, happy hour, adoption event for the dogs from the Frederick County Animal Shelter. And so we partner with local clothing boutiques in downtown Frederick, such as Alicia L., TLC Bridal. We're bringing in Fetch as well, and some additional boutiques. And we have models come and they wear the outfits of these clothing stores. And in between the models turn on the runway, we bring down shelter dogs and their outfits as well. We're offering hors d'oeuvres, drinks. We have vendors. We have a DJ. And so we want people to know that you don't have to want to necessarily adopt a dog to be able to come. By coming, you are supporting our missions that I listed earlier in this interview. It is $25 a person, and that does include the fashion show, time with the dogs, the hors d'oeuvres, drinks. Alcoholic beverages are purchased separately, but even if you're not interested in adopting, you by paying that money to come and support us, you are supporting our missions. And even if you don't want a dog right now, I'm sure you know someone who does or will soon, and you can say, hey, I saw, you know, Nova on the catwalk and she was beautiful. And so before and after the fashion show, we have a meet and greet time with the dogs as well. But it helps support local clothing businesses. It helps support, obviously, the shelter and just getting the dogs out of the shelter. So again, people can see these aren't scary, nasty, vicious dogs. You know, the shelter's wonderful, and it really just helps get a positive spotlight on the shelter that we're really excited about. It's really quite an event. We try to make it as an authentic fashion show as possible with the red carpet and the lighting and like I said, the DJ. So it's really a wonderful event. It's on June 10th. It's going to be at Warehouse Cinemas Frederick. Again, another business that's always willing to support us. Warehouse Cinemas, we love them. It's going to be right in that big lobby space from 6 p.m. to 8 p.m. again on Wednesday, June 10th. And we're so excited about it.
16: Diane, thank you so much. Our time is up, and I thank you immensely for yours. Folks, we've been talking to Diane Folan, Vice President and Events Director for Frederick Friends of Our County Animal Shelter. I'm Jimmy Key. Thanks once again for listening to Forest State Focus. Have a good day.
15: That was Diane Folan from the Friends of the Frederick County Animal Shelter and effort to rehabilitate and find loving homes for here in Frederick County. Now we're going to hear from Bob Miller and his interview with the founder of Fresh Step Laundry, former Frederick police officer, Wade Millard.
18: It's the Morning News Express on Free Talk 930 WFMD 812. And this is kind of our normal segment that we do, Stories that Sparkle, with our friends from Colonial Jewelers. And we do have a really good story to sparkle this morning. Wade, is it Milliard or Milliard? How do you say your last name, Wade?
19: Milliard.
18: Milliard. Okay. I was close. I mean, I probably should have gone with that to begin with. And you have done something that I've never seen anybody do. You are part of... You are the genesis behind everything of Fresh Step Laundry. Tell me a little bit about yourself, first of all. Move that microphone a little bit closer to you. There you go. Just pull it out.
19: Yes, sir. Is this good?
18: Yeah, that's good.
19: All right.
18: Yeah.
19: So I started the police academy in January of 06 at Frederick City Police.
18: Okay.
19: And I was in patrol the whole time. And 2011, I started the canine corps.
18: Oh.
19: And so I worked the dog from 2011 until I retired. I had two, Canine Joker and Canine G.
18: Tell me, you retired. How long was it before you're like, I got to do something. I got to do something. And then tell me the genesis behind Fresh Step Laundry.
19: So I didn't have a lot of downtime. I took a week in the Dominican with my wife, family, and my buddy Pete and his wife. But it really started about 2 years ago, so about 9 months before I retired. That's where I got the idea. So I was at a campsite for a domestic disturbance, and as I was getting ready to leave, I felt like God was telling me to ask them about their laundry, which is weird.
18: Yeah, right.
19: You know, you hear that, and you know he's hearing voices. But I, in 19 years of law enforcement there, I'd never had that push. So I asked them, but, you know, and they were like, yeah, we do it in the creek behind us here, you know, in a dirty creek. And so I asked them, I was like, if there was something mobile, something that could meet you closer, would you utilize it? And they were like, yeah. And so that kind of started my, you know, looking into that and talking to other unhoused individuals. And everybody said they would do it. So I looked around and I didn't see anybody around here that was doing it. There's a pretty big nonprofit in Los Angeles, Laundry Truck LA, that does it on a bigger scale.
18: Okay.
19: And so they've been a huge help for us just kind of bouncing questions off of them. How do you handle certain things and all that stuff like that? And there are some other around the country. And then, so back to your question, January I retired, February I took the bus from the police department. They donated it. And then my father-in-law and my father and my family and friends, we spent the next 8 months stripping it down and building it back up. And so our first day was September 4th.
18: Okay.
19: Last year.
18: Yes. Wow. It's almost like your own little mini version of the Ark. If you build it, they will come, right? Type of deal. And did people think you were crazy when you talked to them about what your idea was, or did they get behind you and find out how they can help or not?
19: No, I've never run into that. Everybody's really supportive of it. I've had a lot of very, very good people and organizations that have really helped us out. And, yeah, it's always been, this is a good idea, you know?
18: Yeah, I like it. So how does it work? How does Fresh Step Laundry work for the people who are in camps, homeless, the homeless population? And do you just limit it to people who are homeless?
19: So we focus on unhoused individuals.
18: Okay.
19: We partner with On Our Own downtown, and we're there 2 days a week, Mondays, Thursdays. And so we have drop-off time at 8:30 to 10:30 and a maximum of 20 loads that we can do. And so an individual will come up, they get a basket, one basket per person per day, and we write their name on a piece of tape. And that tape follows the basket from each machine over to the folding table, and then we put it back into a bag and put their name back on the bag and then hand it back to them.
18: Washed and dried?
19: Yes, sir.
18: Okay. All right. And 20 loads... A day.
19: 20 loads a day is
18: the maximum.
19: Yes, sir.
18: Yeah. And so I would guess that everything is self-contained when it comes to the water, or how does that work?
19: As to the water, is the only thing we need when we show up is water.
18: Okay.
19: So we hook up to a city faucet.
18: Okay.
19: That goes into the bus, and then everything else stays contained. The gray water goes into a storage tank, and then we dump that in accordance with the city code back into like a utility sink or shower or something like that to get it down so it would be treated.
18: Okay. All right. And the city is a partner with you and allow you to use the water for free or not?
19: Well, with On Our Own, you know, they provide the water.
18: Okay.
19: But yeah, I mean, that's where I get my permit to dump through the city.
18: All right. How many loads do you think you've done so far?
19: We've done 515 loads as of a couple weeks ago.
18: Wow.
19: 515 loads. And we average each load being about 10 pounds. So, you know, you're talking a little over 5,100 pounds of,
18: wow,
19: of clothes.
18: When you get to talk with these people and they you know, obviously they appreciate what you're doing, what do you get out of it?
19: It's been really cool. I get to see them for who they are. And, you know, it's gotten to the point now where I roll up and they swarm the bus and they start hooking things up with me and just getting everything. Like, they're right on it. They're very happy to help. And they're, you know, I have friends there now.
18: Mm-hmm.
19: And just to know their stories and their backgrounds. And, you know, that's what I find. You know, it's easy for us to walk down the street and see an unhoused person and say that, you know, they should be doing this or they should be doing that. But until you know what their story is, and there are so many different stories, it's not all alcohol, it's not all mental health. You know, sometimes it's just bad luck. And that's what I try to tell people when I speak places. It doesn't matter how wealthy you are or how poor you are or anything in between. You know, we're always one day away or one bad incident away from being in that exact same spot. And that's really something, you know, I try to think about, because some of these guys, you know, they just had a bad day and then that's where they're at. And, you know, they're working to get out of it.
18: So. Yeah. You got the van. you've got the washing machines, and you've got people who are looking to help you out with this, and you're helping people out with this. You know, quickly, because I know that not only is it about, do you have guys who just kind of wait around for their loads of laundry to be done, or do they come back to the house, you know, or is there a big old conversation? Do you need like a big old box of coffee to kind of sit around and have a conversation with them?
19: So the cool thing about partnering with On Our Own is they can drop it off, their laundry off in the morning, and then they can go inside and pursue their, you know, recovery or whatever they're pursuing to better themselves. And then we just kind of search for them once their laundry's been folded, and then we just give it back to them. And if they're not there, we secure it in a location that, you know, they can come back later that day and get it.
18: Are you the only one doing the laundry?
19: No.
18: Okay.
19: No, my volunteers, we have great volunteers. And it's just been, I couldn't do it without them. I just really couldn't. So we usually have two volunteers, and I kind of stick around to make sure that we pump the water down if there's an issue and setting up or anything like that, an issue with the machines or the water.
18: So you're the maintenance man.
19: I would say I'm the maintenance man. My one volunteer, Debbie, will yell at me if I try to fold laundry. She would tell me to know my role, and
18: right.
19: I'll take the command and I'll do what I'm supposed to do.
18: So are we looking to expand?
19: Yes, sir.
18: Okay.
19: Yes, sir.
18: What's the next vision for Fresh Step Laundry?
19: So we have recently partnered with Frederick County Public Schools, and we are doing a pilot program at one of the elementary schools. And so our goal is to get a second vehicle that would be dedicated specifically to Frederick County Public Schools and their unhoused children. So, and they have a good bit that could use our help.
18: What is the requirement for a van? What do you need? Do you need another? And what kind of a bus do you have? Do you have a big bus, a small bus, or
19: so? It's a shuttle. The one we have now is a shuttle bus.
18: Okay,
19: from something you would take like from the airport.
18: Okay,
19: you know, for a parking spot, mm-hmm. something like that. But the second bus, I think we're looking into a more of a camper motorhome to give us a little more room inside, because room is limited. And then I think it would give us a couple extra machines, because one of the things we've learned through this is you need more dryers than washers.
18: Mm. Yeah.
19: So our washers can get done in 25, 30 minutes, but, you know, clothes take still 45 minutes to an hour. So on the next bus, we'll probably have two extra dryers compared to however many washers we have.
18: Okay. So somebody's got one of those sitting in their backyard, you know, is there any kind of a stipulation? I mean, maybe you get one donated today. That'd be great.
19: That would be awesome.
18: Yeah, let's get one donated. So you're looking at not like a Class A, or are you looking for like a
19: Class A? Like a small Class A.
18: Okay.
19: Just because, you know, I know limited things about campers, but the Class A's I think have a sturdier chassis to handle the weight. Okay. From what my father-in-law told me. But yeah, Class A, Class C, something like that.
18: Okay. Well, I mean, I hope that we can find something like that for you. Wade, I know that you know, when you're a nonprofit, it's a nonprofit, but you still got to buy stuff. You still got to buy the maintenance on the vehicles. You still got to buy the laundry detergent. I don't know if you're doing dryer sheets, but you got to buy all that. So people, can they donate to you?
19: Yes, we have a lot of people who donate. They can donate financially, but we've also, the other day I put up an Amazon wish list, and it was amazing. I put it up in less than 48 hours, everything on that list had been delivered to my house, and it shows how God works, you know.
18: Yeah.
19: And everything on that list was exhausted, and we have that stuff now. If it would be like a financial donation, you know, you can go on the website and you can do like a monthly, small monthly, or one time donation, something like that. But yeah. The donations have been great.
18: Nice. The website is freshsteplaundry.com.
19: Yes, sir.
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1: A new Maryland law is aiming to make storm drains safer after the tragic death of a Mount Airy teenager last summer. Governor Wes Moore has signed what's known as Mason's Law, requiring municipalities across the state to inspect dangerous storm drains and install protective grates where needed. The legislation was inspired by 13-year-old Mason Kearns, who died after being swept into a storm drain during flash flooding in July. His family later pushed lawmakers to take action so similar tragedies could be prevented. Supporters say the new requirements are believed to be among the first statewide storm drain safety standards in the nation. Local governments will now work to identify hazardous drains and improve public safety before future storms hit. Washington County officials say there are updates to the proposed ICE Homeland Security warehouse plan near Williamsport. County commissioners say the Department of Homeland Security informed planning and zoning officials last week that revisions are being made following feedback from consulting parties and historic preservation officials. Immigration and Customs Enforcement is still waiting for the final facility design before any additional ground disturbances begin. Federal officials also say an environmental assessment will now be developed as part of the National Environmental Policy Act review process. WFMD's Week in Review.
21: News. I'm Paul Stevens. President Trump warning that Iran will face a, quote, very bad time, unquote, if a peace agreement is not reached soon.
7: Regional intelligence sources tell Fox News they assess the Iranians believe they can drag out this current stalemate for at least 2 weeks. But the prevailing assessment inside of Iran is that President Trump may resort to military action.
21: Fox's Trey Yingst in Tel Aviv, Israel, an incumbent U.S. Senate member from Louisiana and critic of the president, defeated in a Saturday primary.
22: Trump-backed Congresswoman Julia Letlow and State Treasurer John Fleming will now face off in a runoff on June 27th. Incumbent Louisiana Senator Bill Cassidy finished third in the Republican primary, ending his bid for re-election.
21: That update from Fox's Chan Lee Painter, that runoff is June 27th. 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
23: WFMD Skyscan forecast for Frederick and surrounding counties. It's mostly sunny skies today with a high approaching 88. Tonight, mostly clear skies, low down to 64. Monday, sunny, and it starts getting hotter with a high near 94. Monday night, mostly clear, low 68. And Tuesday, sunny with a high near 95. 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
23: 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I'm Frank Mitchell, and we bring you highlights from the Morning News Express with Bob Miller and Mid-Maryland Live with Tim May and myself during the week. Just the other morning, Bob had a conversation with the sheriff of Washington County, Brian Albert.
18: Did you, you heard that? We just briefly talked about it. You've never heard of the National Law Enforcement Museum or not?
24: Yeah, I've heard of it, but I didn't know about the exhibit that was coming.
18: Yeah, that's a new exhibit. That's kind of, it's almost kind of morbid, but it is obviously to this region a very big thing because number one, of course, obviously DC, and number two, they found them up in Myersville. So right. Yeah, now were you in, you were probably in high school when that happened, right?
24: No, I was on the job.
18: Okay.
24: I was working when that took place. In fact, I know a few of the troopers that responded to the rest area.
18: Okay.
24: where they were captured.
18: Yeah, that was everybody who was looking for a white van. You did not want to have a white. Absolutely. Van back in those days.
24: Yep.
18: because it was so funny because people were talking about it and they're like, you know, we just everything we did, we were our heads were on a swivel. We were just so worried about, you know, being the next target because you had no idea where that next target was going to be.
24: Yeah, I was working here in Frederick County. In fact, when that took place, the northern part of Frederick County, and especially with Camp David being there and some of the other high risk areas we have, it was heightened alert on, in that area when a white van would roll through.
18: Yeah, absolutely. I saw a story the other day, actually it was this morning, and a substitute school bus attendant was arrested for allegedly inappropriately touching several children with special needs, according to Hagerstown Police Department. Did you get involved in any of this or not? And if so, how do you guys find this kind of stuff out?
24: Well, it was a report. It was not a Washington County's case.
18: Okay.
24: The city of Hagerstown took care of that since it was in the city. But I think it was a report from the children through the parents. You know, pretty much see something, say something. And information started coming forth. They did a very good investigation and made the arrest last week there.
18: We see lately there was another story about a lot of people being arrested for human trafficking. Obviously, in Washington County and Frederick County, you have 270, you have 70, you have 81. Those are main thoroughfares, not only for drugs, but for human trafficking. And I've talked to Sheriff Jenkins here, but you're in Washington County. People even think of that even more of a sleepier county. But obviously, you guys still have to be vigilant on those kind of things. And do you have task force for that kind of stuff as well?
24: Yes, we do. So we receive money from the Secret Service that, ironically, that we do we'll do stings throughout the year. Mostly we target the truck stops and some of the high-risk hotels that we know that have had activity before. Most of it, Bob, is for work-related type of human trafficking. They're trafficking people here to work. They'll take their passports and visas when they get to the country, and then they, you know, those people are scared to go to the authorities. They're afraid they're going to get in trouble,
18: right?
24: And they hold that over their head, and then they work for minimal amount of money. And they're kind of held hostage in a work environment.
18: Where? I mean, are we talking about? I mean, I'm not looking at the farms that we have. There's not a whole lot of, and I hate to say, migrant worker farms. Or are there in Washington County?
24: No, there's not a lot of migrant worker farms there in the county. Some of the orchards we have a small amount anymore compared to what we used to. But you know, you look at landscape companies. Nail salons, not all, I'm not saying all of them are, but nail salons, some of the massage parlors that we have that, well, not parlors, but the massage, you know.
18: You can kind of tell.
24: Yeah, and they're usually the ones that's routinely involved in those that we've seen in the past. It's just a historic trend.
18: What about, I mean, on certain things like that, how do you take care of the people? Because you obviously hear about it, then, you know, what happens to somebody, say, I'm being trafficked? What happens to somebody because somebody else has their passport, has all their livelihood in their hands? How does that work through your office then?
24: Well, now we have such close relationships with Department of Social Services, and there's so many programs that we can reach out to and have access to from the police side, that we usually work with those programs, get them into a safe house or a safe place that they're taken care of, and then as the cases are adjudicated. So that's something that happens. It's not a routine thing, but it does happen most of the time that we do these human trafficking stings. We usually get some prostitution, especially in the truck stops.
18: Yeah. Well, let's talk a little bit about the elephant in the room, the 287G program, which you had as a different type of program than what was being run here in Frederick County. They did away with that, but they gave you a certain amount of time. Have you reached the limit of your time with the 287G program as you see it?
24: 3 days.
18: 3 days is left?
24: Yeah, 3 days left. We really haven't, since the laws went in effect or the legislator passed that and Governor Moore signed it, we have not processed anybody that would have came up. So it's not a as big of issue that we have in Washington County, but it was a good tool to have to remove those violent criminals from our community. It's just 3 days here, and then they passed this another, the Community Trust Act, at the last minute. I can't remember the number of the bill right now. I don't think the governor signed that yet, but that tells me that I'm not even allowed to talk to someone from Immigration and Customs, which concerns me because, what's next?
18: Right.
24: I have FBI task force, I have DEA task force, U.S. Marshal. I have deputies assigned to all those task force. And are they gonna outlaw me talking to those federal agencies? Because they give us many resources, funding and manpower, and technology. And it would be a shame to lose those things.
18: Yeah. What about the big building that's being built up there, the detention center? I know they've trying to put the kibosh on that. There's been lawyers and judges, and obviously from what I've understood, and I haven't been there, that there's been protesters there. Have you had to use your resources to protect people or protect that building, or is it just we let them go and do their thing because they're not harming anybody?
24: Yeah, we haven't had any issues stem from that. We've had a few protesters show up at the building. Department of Homeland Security, they have a security on scene, so it's nothing that they haven't been able to handle so far. We have had a few protesters at our county commissioners' meetings. Our county commissioners come out and voted as a resolution to support the processing center coming to Washington County, and that kind of spawned a little bit of activity as protesters. But for the most part, they've been peaceful. We've had a few arrests, but it's just people acting silly.
18: When somebody gets arrested, and I don't know the process, I have never in my life been arrested, so that's always a good thing that people know that. I've never outrun the law, I've never had to been bitten by a dog. But when somebody gets arrested for protesting, do those charges usually stick, or do you just take them to jail, you process them, and try to scare the bejeebies out of them?
24: Well, we usually we'll process them, we'll take them over. We have a central booking similar to Frederick County, so we'll take them to central booking, process and place charges. They'll usually go before the commissioner, district court commissioner, and then they're usually released on their personal recognizance, and then their court date will come up later. I don't think any of our protesters that we've we didn't lock them up, Bob, for protesting. Obviously, they caused. I think one was for an assault on another person, and I think the other ones were for failure or refusing to leave the commissioner meetings.
18: Okay.
24: So they had plenty of warning and chance to leave, and whoever the head, usually it's John Barr, which is our county commissioner president, he'll let the protesters know, hey, you're disruptive to the meeting, I ask you to leave. And then we ask them to leave as a law enforcement, and then we order them to leave, and then if they don't leave, hey, you're going to be charged with trespassing and disorderly, maybe.
18: One of those people that tend to get their names in the paper a lot, I know he does in Frederick County a good bit, but does the name Sean Porter mean anything to you?
24: Well, he attends our meetings.
18: Okay.
24: I will say that we've never arrested Sean.
18: Okay.
24: And he always complies when we get to the point that he has to leave. When he's asked to leave by our deputies, he usually complies.
18: Okay.
24: So he's been good for that. When we ask him to leave, we get to that point, he leaves the meetings.
18: Does he give you a heads up that he's coming?
24: No, not usually.
18: Okay.
24: Sometimes it depends on the meeting, but sometimes he'll send an email or something. I'll be there, but we deal with him and have a our deputies have always been respected by him and never had an issue.
18: Well, that's a good thing. So with the 287G program leaving and all the things, have you seen an uptick, number one, in ICE appearances? Have they showed up more in Washington County or not?
24: We have not seen that in Washington County, no.
18: Okay.
24: I think there's a couple things going on. This the Attorney General took the Department of Homeland Security to court and had a stay in federal court. Also, in all of this happening, the detention or processing center coming to Washington County, we've had a change of leadership at DHS, obviously. Christy Noem's out. Mark Wayne Mullen is in now. I think he's reassessing just everything that's going on throughout the whole department. So I think that's part of the slowdown in the activity at the processing center there in Washington County.
18: What about, I've mentioned ICE, but so if ICE is not really showing up as much yet, what about gang activity or drug activity? Have you seen an uptick in any of that in Washington County?
24: We have not seen an uptick in the last couple of years. You know, crime in the county is down around 30%. That holds true nationwide. Crime's down nationwide. I think it's a direct result of the border being closed because the drugs aren't freely flowing as much across the border. But drug activity's down in our county. We've been really hitting it. We have a narcotics task force, a joint unit between the city and the county, and the DEA is a sponsor of it. We have state troopers assigned it, and our guys have been doing a lot of good work there.
18: We're talking with Washington County Sheriff Brian Albert on the Morning News Express at Free Talk 930 WFMD. Let me ask you a question. Were you hesitant to use Narcan? Were you sheriff then when Narcan kind of came out? I know that there was some, maybe the sheriff down here, Chuck Jenkins, might have been a little hesitant. I know some deputies who were a little hesitant because they didn't know. I mean, this is a long time ago.
24: Right, absolutely.
18: They didn't know about, you know, the effects of Narcan, and they didn't know if they gave Narcan and somebody died or whatever, what their, you know, culpability would be. Were you hesitant with Narcan, and how do you look at Narcan today?
24: Well, when Narcan first hit the law enforcement world, I was still

0: as we move on to Mid-Maryland Live, which is a call-in local talk program every weekday afternoon between 3 and 6. We got into the topic of our listening area being in a drought situation.
1: We are under a drought warning status, and there are definitely many things we can do about it.
2: Such as?
1: You don't have to worry about it because I know you don't care.
2: I don't care.
1: The rest of us who don't want to see, you know, real stringent measures taken, if it gets worse, we'll do preventative things. It's kind of like not caring about, you know, eating poorly and sitting around not exercising because, you know, hey, when you get to the point where the doctor says you're in trouble, well, then you deal with it. No.
2: No.
1: It's preventative.
2: Okay, tell me more.
1: And
2: you actually think what you do on your little bit of water usage actually makes a difference?
1: Yes, and hopefully people think enough about I'm part of a community, part of a state that's having issues, and I'm going to do my part. I'm going to pitch in.
2: Pitch in what?
1: Water conservation. Now, don't want to alarm anybody. There are currently no statewide water shortages or restrictions, but there have been three consecutive years of dry weather, lower than average rainfall, and so the Maryland Department of the Environment says you got to voluntarily conserve water if you're a homeowner or a business. It's really encouraged.
2: What does that mean? Again, you keep saying these things, and I want
1: the Maryland Environment.
2: I want to participate, but I'm not going. I don't know how you save water.
1: The Maryland Environment Secretary says, "quote Every drop counts when it comes to the smart use of water."
2: What?
1: You heard what I said.
2: Every drop counts.
1: Some of the examples that are quoted from getting this from Reuters Connect and Daily Record are Middletown in Frederick County. You know, last Thursday, I'm talking like yesterday.
2: Yeah.
1: They had a yellow, code yellow alert in effect.
2: That means something entirely different to me, brother.
1: They had an online water conservation public alert system. Code yellow prohibits the watering of lawns and asks water users to practice voluntary conservation. So listen to me, Tim.
2: I am.
1: Run the dishwasher only when full.
2: All right. Makes sense.
1: Defrost food in the refrigerator and rather than under running water. When you got to defrost your refrigerator?
2: Never did.
1: Because the running faucet uses about a gallon of water per minute.
2: It does? Didn't know that.
1: Don't pre-rinse dishes before putting them in the dishwasher.
2: Why not?
1: Because we're trying to conserve water.
2: Oh, okay. Why don't you just use paper plates? Why you say that? Oh, like that. You give me that puff.
1: You're making more trash.
2: So what?
1: That's a whole other issue.
2: Oh, Franklin, you cannot win with you all. I tried to give you how to beat the water problem by using paper plates, and now that's, you can't do that. That makes more trash. Why don't we just all eat out of a bucket? Maybe that would make a little bit of sense. I don't think so.
1: Keep a pitcher of water in the refrigerator instead of running faucet water until it's cold. Yeah, are you writing these down?
2: No, because none of those things I do. I buy bottled water.
1: Check toilets regularly for leaks.
2: What? You don't have to check. If it's leaking, you'll find out.
1: Well, leaking toilet can waste up to 100 gallons a day.
2: Well, I imagine that.
1: Have you replaced your old shower head? If you get one of those low-flow showers.
2: Oh, I got just the opposite. I got one that'll knock you down. If you're standing up in the shower, it'll knock you down.
1: No.
2: Oh, yeah, that's
1: great.
2: You
1: want a low-flow shower head. Say 3 gallons of minute.
2: It's like a low-flow toilet where you have to flush it 11 times.
1: And take a shorter shower.
2: Turn
1: off the water when you're shaving or you're brushing your teeth.
2: Turn it off?
1: Yes.
2: This cannot be for real. You have got to be making this up.
1: No, this is from the Maryland Department of the Environment.
2: This is all
1: they
2: do.
1: These are the people who know about this.
2: Oh, they do. Yeah, they really, yeah. I'm just thinking, Frank, that I cannot believe. Let's see what real people have to say. Catherine, I know you're real people. God bless you.
3: Hi, Tim.
2: Hi, Catherine. I don't understand. I'm not being curmudgeon.

0: surprised. The fact that I'm not... I don't know what to say.
1: I'm just laughing because you're the same paper plates and you have to wash the dishes.
0: Yeah, well, I thought that was a good idea.
1: Too funny. And, you know, if you don't rinse your plates before you put in the dishwasher and you wait till it's full, I mean, with my husband and I, that would be like once a week. It would be like so dried on.
0: Right. That you have to run it two or three times.
1: Right?
0: You'd have to run the dishwasher two or three times.
1: Yeah. So, anyway, I'm just making a comment because, you know, I've been out in California where there's droughts. I've been here where there's droughts. I'm driving home. I work at the hospital, and I'm looking, coming to Walkersville, and all the fields are bright green, and the grass is growing.
0: Beautiful.
1: And
0: mine
1: I opened
0: is
1: my
0: too.
1: Pool this year, and it was up to the top, up to the rim. I didn't have to add a drop of water to my pool this year.
0: Really?
1: And
0: that's
1: so
0: great.
1: I'm having a hard time thinking that we're in a drought warning. So did they calculate how much snowfall we had this past year and how it stayed on the ground for months? Right. Did that get counted as
0: apparently
1: far as
0: not,
1: that
0: apparently not, Catherine. No, no. It's all doom and gloom. So, there's no water. We'll have to, you know, have
1: so
0: to have
1: I
0: a dry shower.
1: As Al Gore told me, 25, 30 years ago, that the world was going to end in 10 years. And then John Kerry told me that it was going to be within 10 years. I think I probably will be dead and buried before there is something that, you know, the gloom and, you know.
0: Yep.
1: You know, some of the things you talked about, most of us already do. And
2: not too.
1: You know, I just, I, you know, it just, but look around you. We're not in a drought. You don't have green grass. You don't have everything sprouting up. It's just like the sky is falling and Chicken Little is running around.
0: Absolutely.
1: Telling you.
0: Absolutely.
1: You know.
0: So,
2: Catherine, in your observation, you're taking on the state of Maryland, which says that most of our...
1: I'm taking on the state of Maryland because who is it run by?
0: Amen,
1: run
0: sister.
1: By?
0: Amen.
1: People that just keep saying everything's so bad in the world. And so I'm tired of these... You know, I'm an optimist.
0: Amen.
1: And
0: me
1: I
0: too.
1: See the
0: me
1: glass
0: also.
1: Half full, and I'm going to be, you know, I'm going to go out and say, the sky is blue, the sun is out, and everything I look around is green.
0: Beautiful.
1: And so,
0: beautiful.
1: And it rained like crazy. I was at an event on Wednesday night, and it poured. So, yeah, do we go? It's called weather, as
0: Amen.
1: Ken says.
0: Amen.
1: When
0: well said.
1: When I was in college in the early, late 70s, early 80s, in February at Towson State University, and that tells you how old I am because it's now Towson University, we were laying out sunning ourselves because it was hot in February. So, you know, I didn't wear a winter coat my freshman year, my fall of my freshman year, because it was that warm of a season. We have cycles in our weather.
0: It's cold weather.
1: We have to accept that the Earth has been here for millions of years.
0: Billions.
1: And it's still here. And, you know, so take a break. Don't go out and run your hose and leave it run overnight. Do the things that you have to do. And use common sense. That's what you do. You can use common sense. So have a great weekend, guys.
0: Thank you so very much.
1: Beautiful day.
0: It is a beautiful day. I couldn't agree more. Stop it, Frank. So Frank is brushing his teeth. You ever brush your teeth in the shower, Frank? That way you can use that same water.
2: Maybe.
0: Mm-hmm. Yeah. Let's see what Steve has to say. Steve, what say you? What's your take on all this?
3: Hello.
0: Well, hello, Stevie Wonder. How you doing, brother? Good to hear from you. You're looking well. How's the family? Great to hear from you.
3: Well, I'm just out taking each minute as it comes.
0: That's all they give you, brother.
3: You know what I mean? As long as my feet hit the floor, I'm happy.
0: You got half the battle won right there, brother.
3: Yep.
0: What's the water situation?
3: All right. Last night, well, Wednesday night, that storm come through out in our area between Brunswick, Jefferson, and Middletown. We got a half an inch of rain. That was all.
2: That's it. Yep.
3: That was it. Now, I'll agree somewhat with both of you.
0: That's fair enough.
3: We just got done planting many acres of corn, and the ground is very dry in places.
0: Yep.
3: It's very dry. Now, some places it's not. It just depends on how you get the water. You know, you can live across the street, Tim, and get a half inch of rain and go across the street in thunderstorms.
0: Right.
3: May not get a drop.
0: You're right, 100%.
3: Yep. So, but it's dry out our way. Now, the reason why it's still green, we haven't had the hard heat yet. When it gets hot, when that heat gets 90, that's when you're going to see the grass start to burn up.
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5: Big discussion. I'm Paul Stevens, Fox News. President Trump speaking with Israeli Prime Minister Benjamin Netanyahu today. Sources tell us the two may restart military action against the Iranian regime.
6: Regional intelligence sources tell Fox News they assess the Iranians believe they can drag out the current stalemate for at least 2 weeks. But the prevailing assessment inside Iran is that President Trump may resort to restarting military action, and Tehran is now deliberately pursuing a strategy of deception and delay, with the hopes that buying time will complicate any potential return to war. These sources say Iranian officials are looking at the World Cup and America's 250th anniversary as a backstop that could work in their favor. Tension remains high across the Middle East as the region waits to see if the war will resume in the days ahead. So far, efforts toward a diplomatic solution have failed, with Iran unwilling to make the necessary concessions to reach a deal.
5: Fox's Trey Yingst in Tel Aviv. A primary loss on Saturday for incumbent Louisiana Republican Senate member Bill Cassidy. Congresswoman Julia Letlow and State Treasurer John Fleming now advancing to a primary runoff.
7: Trump-backed Congresswoman Julia Letlow and State Treasurer John Fleming will now face off in a runoff on June 27th. Incumbent Louisiana Senator Bill Cassidy finished third in the Republican primary, ending his bid for re-election. And while Letlow finished first by nearly 20 points, Louisiana election rules call for a runoff between the top two candidates if no candidate wins a majority of the vote. And last night's result marks a major political defeat for Cassidy, who faced backlash from many Republicans after voting to convict President Trump in his second impeachment trial following the January 6th riot at the U.S. Capitol.
5: Fox's Chan Lee Painter. The president has endorsed Congresswoman Letlow in this race. 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
9: We were talking earlier about Secretary Rubio and his tour de force in this White House briefing. You know, he is taking a crucial role in all of this, and you wonder what that's going to lead to. Anchor of the story on the Fox News Channel, Martha McCallum.
10: Clearly. You know, I always think back to when we covered that original GOP primary debate. You had all of those guys up on stage, right? And he's the only one who politically survived that whole process, right? You can look at Bush and Christie and all of them, you know, kind of falling by the wayside over the years. Some of them are still in the Senate and all of that. But the fact that Marco Rubio really has just gotten better and better at perfecting who he is, what his job is, what his skill set is, and the confidence that you see in him over all those years, I think has been a really interesting political story to watch. Remember, he and Trump went at it big time.
9: I'm Brett Baer. We'll see you next time.
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2: 930 WFMD sky scan forecast for Frederick and surrounding counties. It's mostly sunny skies today with a high approaching 88. Tonight, mostly clear skies, low down to 64. Monday, sunny, and it starts getting hotter with a high near 94. Monday night, mostly clear, low 68. And Tuesday, sunny with a high near 95.
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12: In the NBA, ESPN reported today that Shai Gilgeous-Alexander of the Oklahoma City Thunder has won his second consecutive NBA Most Valuable Player Award. The award winner was supposed to be officially revealed tonight at 7:30 Eastern on Amazon Prime Video before Game 7 between the Pistons and the Cavaliers, but oh, well. Anyway, in the NFL, Aaron Rodgers agreed to a one-year deal to remain with the Pittsburgh Steelers at the PGA Championship. Alex Smalley, at 6-under par overall, has a two-shot lead over five players, including John Rahm, Rory McIlroy, Xander Schauffele, and Patrick Reed are all three shots back, as is Kurt Kitayama, who just finished a 7-under 63 in the final round. Today's Major League Baseball action gets underway about 15 minutes from now as the Tampa Bay Rays host the Miami Marlins.
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7: I'm Shana Bream. As the conflict in Iran nears a new milestone, here at home, a day of faith, music, and prayer on the National Mall, all part of the 250th birthday celebrations.
13: God has blessed America for 250 years. But the faith of our founders didn't just shape the character of our civic institutions. It steeled the American spirit.
7: We'll sit down with House Speaker Mike Johnson, who will lead the moment of rededication later today, and discuss the president's trip to China.
14: This has been an incredible visit. I think a lot of good has come of it. We've made some fantastic trade deals, great for both countries.
7: As well as the ticking clock for Congress to fund ICE and CBP, all before the Memorial Day recess. Then,
15: what they have done with this decision by saying the politics of redistricting is okay is they are backdooring racism through politics.
16: We need dramatic electoral reform. We need dramatic campaign finance reform. We need dramatic judicial reform.
17: These are institutional arsonists. It's a dangerous thing, a dangerous gambit. You don't just blow up the system when you lose.
7: We'll ask our Sunday panel about the Democratic Party's ideas for an expanded playbook. Plus, we travel to Tennessee to sit down with Amy Grant to discuss her early crossover success.
18: I'll meet people that say, I was only allowed to listen to you growing up. And all I've said was, I'm so sorry. There's so much great music because life is filled with everything.
7: And her 50 years in the music business and what led to her first new body of work in 13 years.
18: It was like all these limitations were just creating a new path forward.
7: All right now on Fox News Sunday. From Fox News today at Rededicate 250 on the National Mall, as folks start arriving for a day to give thanks ahead of the nation's 250th birthday. They are expecting thousands here today. More on that in just a minute, but we begin with a look at some of today's top stories. An upset in Louisiana as incumbent Senator Bill Cassidy has been knocked out of his state's GOP primary. President Trump celebrated the news on his Truth Social account, citing disloyalty for Cassidy's impeachment vote back in 2021. Congresswoman Julia Letlow and State Treasurer John Fleming are set for a runoff election in June. We're going to have a live report from Baton Rouge later on in the show. And Venezuela says it has extradited billionaire tycoon Alex Saab to the U.S. on Saturday. Saab, a close ally of deposed President Nicolas Maduro, faces federal charges for international money laundering and bribery. And check it out. Hundreds of family members and friends welcoming home more than 4,500 sailors from the aircraft carrier USS Gerald R. Ford in Norfolk Saturday after a record 326 days at sea. The carrier traveling from the Mediterranean Sea near Israel to the Caribbean for that operation that led to Maduro's capture in Venezuela. And finally, the Red Sea for Operation Epic Fury. In a moment, we're going to bring in House Speaker Mike Johnson to talk news of the day. But first, let's go to Fox News correspondent Alex Hogan at the White House. Hi, Alex.
19: Hi, Shannon. With so much focus on Taiwan after President Trump's historic visit to China, Taiwan's president today reacting to that visit, saying that Taiwan will not escalate the conflict, although at the same time, it's not going to give up its sovereignty or free way of life, nor will it be sacrificed or traded away. Meantime, with this delicate ceasefire between the U.S. and Iran still underway, President Trump says that hostilities could resume if Iran fails to reach a deal.
20: U.S. Senate Republicans this week blocked the latest Democratic-led effort to end the war in Iran until it's approved by Congress. While three Republicans have now joined Democrats in efforts to rein in the president's war power, the attempt failed on a vote of 50 to 49. The ceasefire in the Strait of Hormuz remains on shaky ground. Here at home, Americans say they're feeling the weight of the war at the pump.
21: We need to get a handle on this, and the U.S. needs to figure this out.
20: President Trump calling prices short-term pain. He made the comments during his historic two-day visit to China. The president touting the visit as a success, pointing to Chinese commitments to purchase American goods like soybeans and 200 Boeing aircraft. China's Commerce Ministry Saturday announced the U.S. and China have agreed to expand agricultural trade. Still, critics argue the president failed to nail down enough concrete agreements.
22: I don't think the United States particularly got anything out of this. China got the ability to show to the president lavish praise on him, but they're dogged in pursuing their strategic interests.
20: Taiwan dominated conversations, although President Trump says America's stance remains the same.
23: I'm not looking to have somebody go independent and, you know, we're supposed to travel 9,500 miles to fight a war. I'm not looking for that. I want them to cool down. I want China to cool down.
20: Meantime, shortly after returning home, President Trump announced that early Saturday morning, U.S. and Nigerian forces carried out a mission to kill members of ISIS, including ISIS commander Abu Bilal al-Manuki. The U.S. military's Africa Command calling him the most active terrorist in the world, saying he had a history of helping plan attacks and abductions. The administration says that this strike took months of planning. Shannon.
24: All right, Alex Hogan at the White House. Alex, thank you very much. Joining us now, Speaker Mike Johnson. Speaker, always good to have you back on Fox News Sunday.
25: Shannon, great to be with you. What a great day this is going to be out on the National Mall. Great.
24: Yeah, and we have some sound issues, so we're going to use our fancy mics to make sure that we can hear each other. It is very old school. Okay, so the overall assessment from the China trip seems to be, like, no harm done. The president talks about agriculture and other agreements that we have with China, but no joint statement. China doesn't always live up to the promises that they make. What more would you like to see as fallout from this particular trip?
25: Well, the president was, I think, pleased with the outcome of the visit. He thinks it was a big success, and the people that were on that trip agree. We have laid the groundwork, I think, for a new trade agreement, which I know Scott Bessent, our Treasury Secretary, and the president have been working on in earnest. We're very hopeful about that. I will say it makes a big difference who serves in the White House, right? You have a commander-in-chief who is not afraid of China as a threat. He's facing this head-on, and he's made it very clear to everybody around the world, America cannot be taken advantage of any longer. It's an America first agenda, meaning American workers and American companies and manufacturers first. And I think Xi respects that. And so we'll see what comes out of it. We're very hopeful.
24: What do you make of those critics who say, though, listen, the U.S. is in a tougher economic position, that China has an upper hand, that they feel strong. They felt strong coming into this conversation. And because of some of the tough economic issues and other things that we're having here, that the president wasn't at the highest level of leverage he could have been.
25: Well, I don't know. I think that was a central part of the conversation, because much of this economic trouble that we have right now, of course, is related directly to the Strait of Hormuz. And the president and Xi had a good discussion about that situation. And we're hopeful that they'll help. They have a direct interest in commerce being open in the Strait of Hormuz as much as we do. In fact, every country around the world. So we've got to get that sorted out.
24: Well, and the president said that President Xi actually offered to help, and he said, no, thank you. He told our rep Barry, said, if somebody helps you, then they always want something on the other side. So he doesn't want to take the help. But there's also this issue of reports that China is backdoor helping Iran. What more should we be doing to address that?
25: Well, that would be a concern if it's true. And I think we're trying to sort all that out. Iran is the largest state sponsor of terrorism. Okay, they have wreaked havoc around the world. They've killed hundreds of Americans over the last few decades. We've got to make sure that we get that sorted out. And every freedom-loving person around the world and all of our NATO allies and, of course, the Middle Eastern neighbors over there in that region have a direct interest in that. So we should all work together to get it done.
24: So let's talk about this issue of Taiwan. Obviously, China said it was front and center for them. That was what they wanted to talk about. They see it as kind of the biggest friction point between the U.S. The president said everybody needs to cool it. Nobody needs to start anything. We're hearing from Taiwan's president this morning saying a number of things, saying continued arms sales from the U.S. are necessary for them to maintain their position. Wall Street Journal editorial board after the trip said this: the test for Mr. Trump now will be whether he releases a long-awaited U.S. arms sale to Taiwan. Mr. Xi wants a veto over those sales, but Taiwan needs U.S. weapons as a deterrent as it works to reach its goal of spending 5% of its economy on defense by 2030. So couple that with the comments we heard from Taiwan's president this morning.
25: Well, look, we've been wary of China's objectives there for quite some time. Of course, the U.S. military and every president has been watching this closely, and we continue to do so. I saw the statement from Taiwan. I thought that was a reasonable thing for the leader there to say. They've got to flex their muscle a little bit and declare again that they are an independent country and they must remain so. We have an interest in that, as, again, do all freedom-loving people around the world. China cannot just go take over land, and we're going to stand strong and resolute by that. I know the Congress will.
24: Okay, well, speaking of Congress, I want to read something from one of your Democrat colleagues, because they say Congress needs to be doing more with respect to this conflict. Congressman Jimmy Panetta, he's a Democrat out of California, says Congress must reclaim its constitutional authority over the Iran war. Speaker Mike Johnson has abdicated Congress's role and failed to exercise any oversight this administration, saying that's given President Trump free reign to conduct a military campaign in Iran. He says it's based on an incoherent and inconsistent strategy. What should Congress's role be right now?
25: Jimmy's a friend and colleague, but he's clearly wrong on this, okay? This is not time for War Powers Act. Operation Epic Fury has been declared concluded, and it is, and now we're into a new project, and that is to get the Strait of Hormuz open. This is about diplomacy and negotiation. You don't have kinetic warfare right now. You don't have missiles flying around, and so we've got to allow the administration time to finish this and sort it out. And
24: how much time?
25: Well, we'll see. I mean, this is a day-by-day development. The president has his hands on this every single day. The Pentagon, the Joint Chiefs of Staff, everybody is involved. They're pushing it as aggressively as they can. The challenge has been in Iran, as I explain to everybody all the time, is we took out about four layers of leadership there. So they've needed some time to sort out who has the authority to get this straight. But I'm very optimistic about it. I've talked to allied nations around the world. They want to assist in this as well. Getting commerce open so gas prices come back down to planet Earth. We get back to the economic issues and the conditions that we've set in place, the Republican-led Congress, to allow all boats to rise, so to speak, in the economy. We're excited about that.
24: What do you say to your Democratic counterparts who say by taking out those leaders, levels of leadership, that we've ended up with a more radical group now who really doesn't seem to be interested in actually negotiating an end to this?
25: Well, I think it's premature to evaluate what we have now. That's the problem. We're not sure exactly who is in charge. There is a new Ayatollah, but he's not been seen since the conflict began. So we'll see how it's sorted out. I know that there are negotiations going on in earnest. I know that the president is on this every single day. We're pushing it as aggressively as we can because we know that gas prices, we're acutely aware of the what that means to American families, and we got to get that settled out. And I can tell you that the entire administration and all of us in Congress, Republicans, are working on that.
24: Okay, I want to get to redistricting because this case that came from the Supreme Court was out of Louisiana, of course. So it's now opened the door for a number of states, many of them in the South, to talk about redistricting. Here is the reaction to all of that from some of your Democrat colleagues.
0: This is a great turnaround and a turn back to Jim Crow era politics of the 50s.
1: We're looking at losing possibly 19 members of the Congressional Black Caucus because of this, frankly, racist redistricting efforts targeted towards disenfranchising black voters across the country.
24: So what is your message to black Americans, black voters, about this redistricting?
25: The Supreme Court issued a long-awaited opinion, and I think it was long overdue, and they stated the obvious that drawing congressional lines must be fair. You cannot draw lines on the basis of race, and that's what was done in Louisiana. So they declared it to be an unconstitutional gerrymander, and it was. This brings back fairness and certainty to the system, and I think a lot of states are looking to make sure that their maps are not unconstitutional like Louisiana's was.
24: Okay, we have another big legal issue of Louisiana. We'll talk about with you right after the break, and also this when we return with the speaker, issues of faith, and also a preview of today's events on the Mall and his reaction to Louisiana's Senate primary results, big ones from last night.

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2: A bicycle crash along the CNO Canal towpath near Sharpsburg prompted a large emergency response Tuesday afternoon after a rider fell down a 15-foot embankment. Firefighters responded around 3 p.m. near the 67-mile marker at Mountain Lock Recreation Area with ATVs, utility vehicles, and EMS crews. Rescuers accessed the scene on foot before using a low-angle rope rescue system and a Stokes basket to safely remove the injured bicyclist from the embankment. The patient was transported by ambulance to a helicopter landing zone at Potomac Valley Station 11, where Maryland State Police Trooper 3 flew the victim to be treated at a local trauma center. Montgomery County Police say a fight between teenagers at Westfield Montgomery Mall led to the arrest of a 16-year-old Walt Whitman High School student on several firearms charges. Officers responded shortly after noon Wednesday after receiving reports of an altercation involving students from two separate schools. During the investigation, police say one teen was seen displaying a handgun. Officers identified the suspect as Andre Wilson of Bethesda and contacted school administrators. Security staff later escorted Wilson from class and searched his backpack, where police say they found a loaded 9mm Ruger handgun with an obliterated serial number and a magazine. Wilson faces several weapons-related charges as an adult and is being held at the Montgomery County Central Processing Unit.
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4: 930 WFMD sky scan forecast for Frederick and surrounding counties. It's mostly sunny skies today with a high approaching 88. Tonight, mostly clear skies, low down to 64. Monday, sunny, and it starts getting hotter with a high near 94. Monday night, mostly clear, low 68. And Tuesday, sunny with a high near 95. 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
6: This needs to be fraudster against non-fraudster. This needs to be good government versus bad government. So I will extend the hand to anybody, whether they've got a D next to their name or an R next to their name. If you want to help the Trump administration fight fraud, you are going to find a willing partner.
7: Welcome back to this special edition of Fox News Sunday from Rededicate 250 here on the National Mall. So you just heard from the vice president calling for a bipartisan fight against fraud. Let's talk about it with our Sunday group. Director of the Ronald Reagan Institute, Roger Zakheim. Co-host of Fox and Friends Weekend, Rachel Campos Duffy, who is also the author of the brand new book, It's Beautiful, All American Patriotism. And former pastor and congressman, now a diplomat with the State Department, Mark Walker. Panel, welcome. It's good to have all of you here. Thank you.
8: Great to be here.
7: Okay, so you heard what the vice president said. He was in Maine, and the governor there said this, Janet Mills. She says, as district attorney, attorney general, and as governor, I have always cracked down on fraud, often by working hand-in-hand with the federal government. When the federal government requested more information about how we address fraud, we provided a comprehensive and thorough response. So, Mark, you've worked here on Capitol Hill.
8: Sure.
7: Is there enough bipartisan will to do something about this?
8: I hope so. I think the American people want every representative to come here and work on fraud. 3 weeks ago, the Farm Bill was passed, $390 billion. $315 billion of that goes to social net programs. We want to make sure, you know, Democrats have gotten where they're measuring their success on how many people they can put on the government programs as opposed to how many people should be transferred off to a better life.
7: Well, and Republicans say they want these programs to be there for people who need them. Yes. America is charitable. We care about people. But the fact is, if there are fraudsters on there, it makes it tougher for the people who actually need these programs to benefit from that. And by the way, we're going to put up a scroll. This is something from DOJ, places they say they've cracked down in just the last week. I mean, it's healthcare fraud, it's tax fraud, it's all kinds of things. But Rachel, the goal is to make sure people who need it get it.
9: Of course. Every time somebody, there's some big Medicaid fraud and zillions of dollars get siphoned off somewhere else, that means somebody who really needs it isn't going to get that money that they need to survive. Who can deny what happened in Minneapolis? I mean, we had a YouTuber who went down there and investigated, and instead of the local and state government saying, oh my gosh, this is happening, you know, the house is on fire, let's fix this, let's find all the people who've done bad stuff, they sort of closed ranks and they said, we don't want to hear this, and this is racist somehow. And in fact, fact, we learned that the people who were in the government and were seeing this were afraid to come out and say anything about this fraud because they were afraid of being called racist. So absolutely, every time you see this kind of fraud, you're taking away from a child who actually needs it. And I think it's very dangerous. You're seeing the reports now from the left. They're sort of pushing back on this and saying you're trying to take away social safety programs for the poor. No, taking the fraud out, some of it going to foreign countries and even terrorist groups, that's keeping it for the people who need it.
7: Well, and interestingly enough, we've seen after what was uncovered there in Minnesota, yeah, that Governor Walz has now said he is partnering with the feds and they're trying to work on some things to do together. There have been some skeptics, but he says we're doing these raids. We are trying to help make sure that the fraud is rooted out. Now, truthout.org says it's campaign season. Republicans are eager to wave the flag of waste, fraud, and abuse. It's a way to distract the public from rising gas prices, tariffs, and an unpopular war that is definitely not over. Gets to the point Rachel was making. They say for the GOP, going after programs that help everyday people meet basic needs is good politics. Roger, they say this is just about campaign.
6: Politics at play everywhere, but the reality is two-thirds of our spending goes to entitlement programs, Medicare, Medicaid, and Social Security. It's an automatic vote. In other words, the members of Congress, like the Congress to my left here, never get a chance to vote on these increases. They're an autopilot. And so what has to happen is that we need to have accountability. And here's an opportunity for the vice president. Not great being a vice president. You always got the best job. The portfolio vice president ain't like the secretary of state. Here is an opportunity to distinguish himself, to have some accountability, and make sure the safety net is actually getting to people who need it, as opposed to going to people who are exploiting the system.
7: Well, it is an election year. It is a heated one for midterms. And so former Vice President Kamala Harris, who was the presidential nominee for Democrats last time around, has got some ideas. And she says there are no bad ideas. Here's part of what she's proposing.
10: And let's invite then approaches and ideas that are about, for example, Supreme Court reform, including the notion of expanding the court. Let's invite a discussion about how do we, and if so, how do we push for statehood for Puerto Rico and D.C.? How are we thinking about the Electoral College?
7: And just a couple of weeks ago, longtime Democratic strategist James Carville had this to say about some of these ideas. He says, don't run on it. Don't talk about it. Just do it, Rachel.
9: Yeah, I mean, listen, when the left talks about these kinds of structural changes, you better take them seriously. By the way, with Puerto Rico, be careful. The governor is a Republican. So this could like be like the Virginia redistricting situation where be careful what you wish for. It might not work out in your favor. But absolutely, we need to take that seriously. And I think the answer and what we're seeing from what happened with Virginia and other states with redistricting is the local politics really matters. Republicans need to refocus on winning prosecutor races, school board, city council. That's where all the real power is. Often it's not really in Washington, D.C., but take them very seriously. Get the SAVE Act passed. Do what you need to do if you're a Republican, because they are not joking when they talk about these structural changes. Roger.
6: Listen, the Democrats should focus on the power to persuade, and they're not persuading.
9: That's
6: right.
9: They're
6: trying
9: to
6: make these institutional reforms. It didn't work for FDR. Right. Core packing has been established as something that has failed. And here, if you can't win over the people, they tried to change institutions. I think it's a failed strategy. And I'm looking for centrist Democrats, wherever they are, to come after this because the progressive agenda wants to change things radically.
7: Mm-hmm. OK. Yes. Quick.
11: Well, yes. Kamala Harris needs to reimagine her presidential campaign. And for Carville and crew, it's gone from the economy stupid to change the Constitution. We have a population base. It's called the U.S. House. That's why California has 53 reps and Wyoming and Alaska and others have one.
7: Mm-hmm. Okay, I want to make sure we get to faith because that is what today is all about here on the National Mall. Overnight, Friday into Saturday, we got news from the White House on an operation in Nigeria where we have all been reporting on the oppression of Christians down there. Pete Hegseth tweeting this, and I say that because it didn't come from the SecDef account, so just to be clear, it comes from the Pete Hegseth account. He says this. It says, U.S. forces in coordination with the armed forces of Nigeria killed Abu Bilal al-Manuki and other ISIS leaders. He says, for months, we hunted this top ISIS leader in Nigeria who was killing Christians, and we killed him and his entire posse. Mark, I know this is the space you're working in now.
11: Yeah, the last year we've been studying this, Shannon. 75% of all Christians who are martyred in our world today come from the continent of Africa. 90% of that number comes from the country of Nigeria. There are 100 million Christians in Nigeria that celebrate this decision. And to think that Joe Biden took Nigeria off the CPC list, the country of particular concern, fortunately, President Trump put them back on there as we move forward.
7: Well, and President Trump said on Truth Social yesterday, no games. Watch what's next on your favorite subject, President DJT. He's warning the folks down there. He's not messing around.
9: No, he shouldn't. I mean, if you've seen the images, the videos of what's going on. I mean, the other thing about this story, Mark, you'd appreciate it. It's like the faith of these people. Oh. They know that just going to church could get them and their children killed. And they still go to church. They still go to mass. It's an incredible witness. But absolutely, we should not tolerate it. But Christian persecution is around the world. We're seeing it in Lebanon. We're seeing it in China. We're seeing it across the world and even in our own country.
12: Well, and Roger, this administration has said they really want to spend a lot of effort and time and political capital on fighting anti-Semitism, too. We see this through the Department of Education. They've got a task force. They say they want to fight for religious freedom for everyone.
6: I'm glad they're doing it because it's needed. If you look at the statistics, they're mind-boggling. Jews make up about 2% of our population, and their victims, 70% of religious hate crimes are focused on Jews. 70%.
12: Do you feel like this administration is making a difference with the efforts they've got underway now?
6: First and foremost, they have to get after it. And this proclamation the president made to make a national Sabbath, focusing what President George Washington said over 300 years ago, or 250 plus years ago, that our nation is a nation that has to protect all religious freedom. And he said that to those in the congregation in Newport, Rhode Island.
12: All right, panel, thank you very much. It's great to see you guys in our nice close quarters here. We'll see you next Sunday. Next up, a pioneer in contemporary Christian music who's weathered some serious controversies along the way. I sit down with Amy Grantz, rewinding the past 50 years.
13: Well, I graduated from high school. I went to 4 years of college. And so I was always juggling a full-time school schedule with work. And so what I really thought was, I have zero social life.
12: There'd be no time. Bob Miller, tomorrow morning on 930 WFMD.
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18: America shake up in a Saturday U.S. Senate primary. Fox's Chanley Painter.
19: Incumbent Louisiana Senator Bill Cassidy finished third in the Republican primary, ending his bid for re-election. Cassidy, who faced backlash from many Republicans after voting to convict President Trump in his second impeachment trial following the January 6th riot at the U.S. Capitol, also broke with President Trump on key issues. The president calling Cassidy a, quote, disloyal disaster.
18: Runoffs for the top two are June 27th. President Trump and Israeli Prime Minister Benjamin Netanyahu speaking today. Fox's Trey Yingst is in Tel Aviv.
20: The prevailing assessment inside of Iran is that President Trump may resort to military action, and Tehran is now deliberately pursuing a strategy of deception and delay with the hopes that buying time will complicate any potential return to war.
18: America is listening to Fox News.
12: She's often called the queen of Christian pop, a six-time Grammy winner with more than 20 Dove Awards, platinum records, and concerts around the globe. She may have even more eras than Taylor Swift. From teenage breakout to mainstream crossover to a new album in her 60s, we sat down with Amy Grant to talk about her decades in the spotlight.
21: She's got her father's eyes.
12: A teenage girl with a guitar, stacking up number ones in the late 70s and becoming one of the biggest names in contemporary Christian music.
22: You were a teenager who was very successful and thrust into a very important limelight at a very young age. What was that experience like for you?
23: My first record came out when I was 17. It was 1978. And there just wasn't a lot of fanfare. You know, if you did music, you worked hard. There was a lot of travel. You'd sing, travel to the next place, and I juggled that along with college for 4 years and then did it full time. But it was before social media, and I think, you know, just a grassroots following developed. And I look back now and go, whoa, that was like... But you don't really know what's happening when you're doing it. You're just waking up every day and doing what you love and your job.
22: And it must have been such a different life than your peers who were teenagers. But was it just that that's the only life that you knew at that stage?
23: Well, I graduated from high school. I went to 4 years of college. And so I was always juggling a full-time school schedule with work. And so what I really thought was, I have zero social life.
22: There'd be no time.
23: No. And sometimes I would, like, fly into some place, and they'd send the youth pastor to pick me up. And I was like, oh, gosh, what I don't need is a one-time date.
22: You know? Right, a setup on the road.
23: Yeah.
22: You were really a pioneer of CCM. Did you realize it at the time, or have you come to fully embrace that you were one of the people who put it on the map?
23: I didn't realize that. It's funny because I grew up in Nashville, which is such a great, amazing music community. But there was a church down on Music Row that had a bookstore coffee shop connected to it. And all through my high school years, every Saturday night, they had live music there. And so artists from California would come through. You didn't have to buy a ticket. You just show up. Everybody sitting cross-legged on the floor. And it was right in the studio section of Nashville. And so, you know, in my mind, I wasn't the pioneer of anything. I loved the music that came before me. I was always there when there was ever live music, and then I was just adding to

0: became the crossover from church pews to the top of the Billboard charts.
1: What was that like to have different fans, in addition to the ones you already had, but a different audience, a different platform, to be thrust into kind of that secular hit place?
2: I never thought of my audience as being part of any one genre, only because I knew, as a music lover myself, I mean, I cut my teeth on the Beatles, Dan Fogelberg, Carole King, Joni Mitchell, Jethro Tull, Three Dog Night. I mean, I had my sister's records. And then also then other music started coming in. My parents listened to Bill Gaither, Larnell Harris, people that I'd heard at the coffee shop. Mm. And so, you know, I just assume everybody's listening to everything. I mean, clearly you were not.
1: I was not allowed to listen to all of the fun stuff until later.
2: Well, can
1: I
2: tell you?
1: I was allowed to listen to Amy Grant.
2: Well, but I'll meet people that say I was only allowed to listen to you growing up, and all I've said was, I'm so sorry. There's so much great music, because life is filled with everything.
1: Yeah.
2: And how great to have songs about all of it. That's really, music is just our way to communicate shared experience.
0: Some of that crossover happened with her friend and frequent collaborator, Michael W. Smith.
2: He wrote a lot with the man that I was dating at the time and married, Gary Chapman. We were married for 17 years. Michael married a schoolmate of mine. Debbie and I went to a fantastic girls' school, Harpeth Hall. And so we had a lot of overlap.
3: Thy word is a lamp unto my feet and a light unto my path.
2: And then we just kept writing together and then touring together, and we get along so easily, and he just has always felt like a brother to me. I do remember touring an album in the late 80s called Lead Me On, and we toured that together. It was a very serious record. I'd been through a lot of personal challenges. Thank God there was no internet. But sort of rebounding from that, I was starting to have a family, and I just wanted to have fun. Mm-hmm. And so I've stepped into, you know, writing Baby Baby, mm-hmm. Every Heartbeat, a lot of those things, because my life was just like lighting up.
0: '90s Heart in Motion went platinum 5 times, becoming her best-selling album and introducing her to an even larger audience. But with that success came scrutiny.
1: When news of your personal life would filter out and going through divorce, I mean, how difficult was that for you?
2: What I didn't realize is when you end a marriage, it's just like, it was like a car wreck that threw everybody from the car. And the last thing I cared about was what anybody was discussing at their dining room table. I was trying to connect with my children, each of which were having their own hellish experience. My extended family, you know, all the years of investment with Gary's family. And I remember sitting on his parents' back porch, and by then I was married to Vince. I had a daughter with Vince. And Mary and I are sitting there rocking in the chair, and she leaned over and patted my leg, and she said, I'm not saying divorce is the answer, but sometimes it sure helps. Mm. And what a gracious thing to hear from my former mother-in-law. And maybe all of our lives, I know all of our lives would have been different had they not been so observed, just the unique pressures that come because of your life.
0: Well, much more with Amy Grant. She's not been immune from struggle. The life and death challenges she's faced in recent years brought new music, the inspiration behind her new sound. Next.

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1: The Banner School Designer Purse Bingo will take place on May 29th from 5 until 10 at 289 Willowdale Drive in Frederick. Run Like a Warrior Frederick, which is a family-friendly fun run, will take place on May 30th from 10 until 1 at Hood College. The event raises awareness for tick bite prevention and Lyme disease education with a focus on keeping children and families healthy, happy, and safe. Recess 2.0, an adult field day, is taking place at Prospect Point Brewing on May 31st. And the Sam's Creek

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3: Today from the National Mall. We'll take you back now to our interview with multi-platinum singer Amy Grant. In recent years, she's faced a series of serious health challenges, from open heart surgery to an accident that left her with a brain injury.
4: So really turning 60 was woo!
3: Welcome.
4: Yeah, I know. Yeah. Hey, nobody gets out alive. But I found out by accident. I went with Vince to a doctor's appointment. His father passed away at 65. And he was getting winded going up the stairs. And he was like, am I okay, you know? And so I went with him to get the results of his treadmill test. And the doctor said, buddy, you're fat and out of shape. And Vince said, tell me something I don't know.
3: But is my heart okay?
4: He said, your arteries are clear, your heart's great. And and then the doctor looked at me and he said, I want to see you. And I went and he put me through a battery of tests and called me first thing the next morning. And he said, you need surgery. You have an undiagnosed birth defect that is a ticking time bomb.
3: Did he have some intuition that something was wrong, or had you discussed with him that he thought there was this need for this full battery of tests?
4: This is so crazy. Dr. John Bright Cage is now retired, and when he retired, he wrote me a letter, and he said, two times in my life, I have felt compelled to reach into someone's private life and say, come see me. And I was one of those. Mm. And I just would have dropped dead. And I know, and so I'm so grateful. And so, you know, COVID happened, open heart surgery, then two years later I had a bike accident with a head injury. So that was months of quiet, and then two surgeries recovering from that, and one was vocal surgery.
3: Did you feel a need to pour that into a song as a writer?
4: Well, The Me That Remains was the first song that I wrote for this project, which I didn't know was going to be a project.

0: that remains.
1: And I started writing just as therapy, because writing's always been therapy for me. So I was really writing the me that remains to myself, to go, well, girl, you can lean in with something. Who'd you wake up looking at in the mirror today? Don't be so hard on her. That is what you've got. And then I, one thing led to another. And then once I started writing, like, I felt like every week I was writing something. And reaching out to other writers, because my short-term memory was shot. You know, it's hard to write music when you can't remember what you thought of 30 seconds ago. But it was like all these limitations were just creating a new path forward. And so it was really, the whole thing was a therapeutic experience.
2: So let me ask you about this song as well. How do we get there from here? Mm-hmm. There's a lot of weight to that. How did that song come together?
1: In March of 2023, there was a shooting at the Covenant School in Nashville. And in the months after that, you know, the whole community is reeling. And several of us who are artists, songwriters, entertainers, we were asked to go to Capitol Hill to talk to Governor Lee, to talk with legislators from both sides of the aisle and just say, what can we do? And I just

I'm watching everybody, like protesting, shouting, getting more puffed up about their opinion. And the songwriter in me just said, it's not going to work until we're working together. And that, I was just sitting and looking in the fire, you know, later that fall, late fall. And I wrote the first verse and chorus and some version of that music. And one of the artists that day on Capitol Hill had been Ruby Amamfu. I didn't know her well, but I knew her a little bit. And I just said, hey, any chance you'd help me finish this song? And for like a year and a half, we were just like, it's like firing one over the bow. How about this idea? Hey, I've hooked some music. What about this? And there was no timetable. I mean, I wasn't writing for a record. This was 2023. And then in the spring of 2025, she reached out and said, I think I've finished this. I think I've hooked it. And I went, I'm going in the studio tomorrow. Are you available? And she said, I'm in town. And I said, come sing it.

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4: Frederick County Public Schools is facing a major reduction in federal Title I funding, with officials saying the district will lose about $4.5 million next school year. According to the Frederick News Post, the cuts impact schools that serve larger numbers of low-income students and could affect staffing, student support programs, and academic services. School leaders say the reduction is tied to updated federal census data used to determine poverty levels and funding eligibility. FCPS officials argue the numbers do not accurately reflect the current needs of Frederick County families. The Board of Education is now reviewing possible ways to offset the loss as district leaders continue budget discussions ahead of the next school year. A Frederick County, Virginia grand jury has returned a series of indictments connected to violent crimes, drug offenses, and child cruelty allegations. Among those indicted is 20-year-old Elijah Stout Griffin, who faces multiple felony charges tied to a February road rage shooting, including malicious wounding and firearms offenses. Also indicted was 46-year-old Christopher Hammond of Winchester on charges of child cruelty, DUI resulting in serious injury, animal cruelty, reckless driving, and driving on a suspended license. WFMD's Week in Review.
5: News. I'm Carmen Roberts. Republican voters in Louisiana deny U.S. Senator Bill Cassidy a third term in office. He finished yesterday's GOP primary in third place. He's accepting defeat and staying strong.
6: When you participate in democracy, sometimes it doesn't turn out the way you want it to. But you don't pout. You don't whine. You don't claim the election was stolen.
5: The top two vote-getters, State Treasurer John Fleming and Trump-endorsed Congresswoman Julia Letlow, face a runoff in late June. With North America's largest commuter rail system shut down by a union strike, New York Governor Kathy Hochul's begging unions to resume talks, and MTA CEO Yano Lieber says,
7: "We are available to negotiate. We really need a partner. We need a partner who's willing to respond to ideas and come up with ideas and find a settlement."
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8: WFMD Skyscan forecast for Frederick and surrounding counties. It's mostly sunny skies today with a high approaching 88. Tonight, mostly clear skies, low down to 64. Monday, sunny, and it starts getting hotter with a high near 94. Monday night, mostly clear, low 68. And Tuesday, sunny with a high near 95. 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
10: According to Shams Charania of ESPN, Shai Gilgeous-Alexander has won his second consecutive Most Valuable Player Award, becoming the 14th player ever to win back-to-back MVPs. OKC takes on the Spurs in Game 1 of the Western Conference Finals on Monday. Later on tonight, we got Game 7 between the Cavaliers and Pistons, tipping off from Detroit at 8 p.m. Eastern Time. At the final round of the PGA Championship, Alex Smalley has a two-shot lead at 6-under. John Rahm is two shots back at 4-under. In baseball, the Rays have a 5-2 lead over the Marlins. It's the bottom of the sixth inning. Junior Caminero has scored his 12th home run of the season. Other scores, the Orioles are beating the Nationals 3-1. It is the end of the second inning. Braves shutting out the Red Sox 3-0. It is the bottom of the second inning. In the WNBA, the Aces have a 32-26 lead, 8 minutes left to go in the second quarter.
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12: With 6 months until voters pick their congressional representative, we've been tracking the national mood, and our Fox News poll finds a close race for the House. A year ago, Democrats were favored by 7 percentage points. Now, it's a 5-point edge within the margin of sampling error. If the election were today, 52% of voters say they'd back the Democratic candidate in their district, 47% the Republican. That difference comes from greater enthusiasm on the left. By an 8-point margin, more Democrats than Republicans say they feel extremely motivated to vote this year. It's important to remember, while a lead on the generic House ballot question reflects a national preference, House seats are decided district by district. So a party's advantage in the polls doesn't directly translate into winning seats, especially these days with so few competitive districts. I'm Dana Blanton. That's your Poll Puri.
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21: We both believe that the China-U.S. relationship is the most important bilateral relationship in the world. We must make it work and never mess it up. Both China and the United States stand to gain from cooperation and lose from confrontation. Our two countries should be partners rather than rivals. President Trump and I also agreed to build a constructive China-U.S. relationship of strategic stability.
22: The relationship between the American and Chinese people goes all the way back to America's founding. This bond of commerce and respect that stretches back 250 years is the foundation for a future that benefits both of our nations. The American and Chinese people share much in common. We value hard work. We value courage and achievement. We love our families and we love our countries. Together we have the chance to draw on these values to create a future of greater prosperity, cooperation, and happiness, and peace for our children. We love our children.
23: President Trump and President Xi at the welcome dinner. A lot of pomp and circumstance here. The White House putting out some bullet points about that first meeting, what the two leaders talked about, and it was economic cooperation, enhancing that, ending the flow of fentanyl precursors into the U.S., China opposition to militarization of the Strait of Hormuz, and Iran cannot have a nuclear weapon. It was the Chinese Foreign Ministry spokesman who put out a statement right after that meeting that raised some eyebrows, saying President Xi stressed to President Trump that the Taiwan question is the most important issue in China-U.S. relations. If it's handled properly, the bilateral relationship will enjoy overall stability. Otherwise, the two countries will have clashes and even conflicts, putting the entire relationship in great jeopardy. And the Democratic leader of the Senate heading to X saying, Trump must not sell out Taiwan, period. That from Chuck Schumer. With that, let's bring in our panel here in Beijing. Alex Gangitano, White House reporter for Politico. Bill Hemmer, co-anchor of America's Newsroom. And Annie Linsky, White House reporter for The Wall Street Journal. All right, Annie. I guess that Taiwan message from China really got us ears perked up.
24: Absolutely, Brett. I mean, this is the message that the White House expected to hear from the Chinese, but it's not what they wanted to hear. The U.S. side was previewing and signaling for days that the president had no intention and has no intention to change U.S. policy on Taiwan. But for the Chinese to put that out so almost immediately after they met, was a move on their part to set the narrative. And it took quite a while for the White House to put their statement out. So there was a long time waiting. But this statement, the White House statement made no mention of Taiwan. It was like two completely different meetings almost.
23: Yeah, and to that point, Secretary of State Rubio was on NBC and he had this to say.
25: They always raise that issue, and we understand they raise that issue. From our perspective, any forced change in the status quo and the situation that's there now would be bad for both countries. One of the things the Chinese emphasize, which we agree, is strategic stability in our relationship, a constructive relationship, but also one that establishes strategic stability so that we don't have misunderstandings that could lead to broader conflict. And so we always reiterate the point. We hear them when they say this. We always respond by saying anything that would compel or force a change in what we have now would be problematic. And we would certainly, our policies on that have not changed. It's been pretty consistent across multiple presidential administrations and remains consistent now.
23: mean, it doesn't sound, Bill, like the policy is going to change. We'll hear from President Trump in Sean's interview, and then I talk to him tomorrow.
0: Yeah, listen, the language is tougher. It was tougher for a reason. I frankly think the Trump team is tougher than a lot of other teams in the past that have met with Chinese delegations. And I know the statements were different, but I thought the words on camera from President Xi were the most significant, because he said at the very beginning of the meeting, knowing the cameras were rolling, if there's any misunderstanding of Taiwan, it could create an extremely dangerous situation. Yes, it's tougher language, but again, it's a tougher team on behalf of the Trump team. There will be wins on trade, on AI for Boeing, etc. But when it comes to Taiwan, ask yourself this. Does President Xi want war? Taiwan is an island nation of 23 million people. They're separated by a body of water that's 110 miles wide. The Strait of Hormuz is 20. The English Channel is 20. The Chinese have not fought a war in 47 years. And even then, that war lasted 1 month in 1979 with the North Vietnamese Army. Mm-hmm. We've been to war in America, and we know how tough that can be.
23: Yeah, I'd say they don't have a lot of experience in war. They do have a lot of material and ships and stuff.
24: That's right. I mean, they have a lot of stuff. That's definitely what I think President Xi is going into this, saying we are in a position if we do need to take this firm stance. And how firm he was, as Bill was saying, on saying we're going to be talking about Taiwan and we're going to be aggressive on talking about Taiwan. And so I'm curious if the White House put out that statement not mentioning Taiwan as a way to kind of counter how firm he was, saying, well, we're not changing our stance. We're sticking with the status quo. President Xi can say whatever he wants on it, but we're more interested in these deliverables regarding agriculture, regarding Iran, regarding whatever other things that they feel like were real wins for them, and ignoring some of those firm points because they're not changing.
23: Yeah. Speaking of Iran, as I mentioned, Sean talked to President Trump after that first meeting. Here's a piece of that specifically about Iran.
1: President Xi would like to see a deal made. He would like to see a deal made. And he did offer, he said, if I can be of any help at all, I would like to be of help.
2: Because, he did say that.
1: Yeah, he did say that. And look, anybody that buys that much oil has obviously got some kind of a relationship with him. But he said, I would love to be a help. If I can be of any help whatsoever, he'd like to see the Hormuz Strait open. He said, if I could be of any help whatsoever, I would like to help.
23: And if that's true, and they'd actually do something, it seems like a big deal.
24: Well, you know, Brett, I would like to hear that from the Chinese, quite frankly. The U.S. statement said something quite interesting. It was that the Chinese were considering buying more U.S. oil to offset and reduce their dependence on the Strait of Hormuz. The implication there is that the Chinese, which is by far the largest purchaser of Iranian oil, would reduce their amount that they're purchasing the oil. And that essentially means reducing Chinese financial support for the Iranians, potentially. But that's something I would be quite interested in hearing the Chinese confirmation. We did reach out to the Chinese ministry, and as of at least late last night, I hadn't heard from them.
23: Tough to get some answers in this environment. It really is.
24: Right.
23: Bill, speaking of Chinese tankers, though, in just the past few days, three have made their way out, filled with oil,
0: Maybe that's progress. You know, I thought what Rubio said in that NBC interview was very telling. He said, we don't need China's help on Iran. Imagine if that were flipped around, right? I mean, that would really put you in a position of weakness. And so, again, I think it comes back yet again, Brett, to who the Trump team is here in Beijing. Scott Bessent is a pugnacious guy, mm-hmm. and he didn't just show up 2 days ago. He's been in the region in South Korea and Japan, and we know the history of Marco Rubio. He's a tough talker. We saw that in the interview on Air Force One with Sean. And then you've got you know, hashtag 4-7 and like the lead horse here. And I just think it's a group of Americans that the Chinese are not necessarily that familiar with when it comes to the personalities of this team.
23: Yeah, speaking of Treasury Secretary Bessent, he was on CNBC, and they are talking pretty tough about where they think Iran is. Take a listen.
3: China, it's very much in their interest to get the Strait reopened, and I think they will be working with behind the scenes to the extent anyone has any say over the Iranian leadership. We believe we're at the point where soldiers aren't getting paid. They're not able to replenish their weapon stocks from abroad. So, you know, I think that they are on their last legs.
23: I mean, that's the messaging from the White House, Alex, but there is this disconnect between control of the strait, or what they say is control, and how it's being portrayed.
24: That's right. And I think even the fact that they were saying we don't need China's help in Iran, and then we have Secretary Bessent saying maybe they could help us keep the strait open. I think there is some disconnect because I don't think they know exactly what they want out of China in terms of how much they can use them during this Iran war. I think the fact that even they put out in the statement that President Xi is agreeing with President Trump that they shouldn't have a nuclear weapon, that was kind of the baseline that they're going for here. And we'll see if we'll get more information about exactly what they can do with the strait.
23: And I bet we're going to get specifics on some of this business. You know, we heard the Boeing jets and the stuff that's coming, maybe.
2: Yeah, the one thing that surprised me in Sean's interview is that we were told coming in that Boeing was going to sell 300 737 MAX jets, and the president said the 200 number, so we'll see whether or not that stays. With regard to soybeans, on that CNBC interview, he said that's already a done deal. And on AI, I know this is a big focus back home, especially in Washington and New York City. They wanted to make sure that Washington and Beijing had a working deal where they could protect AI for AI cybersecurity threats.
23: Yeah.
2: It's not finalized, but at least they've started that conversation.
23: That's a big issue.
2: Yeah.
23: Thank you all for being here live in Beijing.
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4: Still wants to make a deal. I'm Carmen Roberts, Fox News. Fresh off his trek to China for talks with President Xi Jinping, President Trump is weighing restarting military action on Iran. He spoke with Israeli Prime Minister Benjamin Netanyahu by phone today and reportedly said he expects Tehran to submit an updated peace proposal soon. Fox's Ashley Webster has more from Tel Aviv.
5: The president posting on Truth Social that the clock is ticking and the time is of the essence. It's the same line of statements that we've heard for a number of weeks now. Benjamin Netanyahu calling a meeting of his security cabinet, but that was ordered before he spoke with President Trump. So clearly trying to get a sense of where do they go next. And that is the big question. We do have reports that say the U.S. and Israel are undergoing the most intense preparations for these renewed attacks against Iran since the ceasefire was agreed last month.
4: Tuesday's primary election day in Kentucky as President Trump continues to seek the ouster of GOP Congressman Thomas Massie.
6: President Trump posted on Truth Social Sunday calling Massie, quote, the worst Republican congressman in history. On ABC's This Week, Congressman Massie said he wasn't concerned over GOP Senator Bill Cassidy's loss in Louisiana Saturday and alleged that well-financed opposition has gotten involved.
7: How did this race become the most expensive race in the history of Congress for a primary? It's because three billionaires from outside of Kentucky have funneled millions of dollars in here. They're trying to buy a seat.
6: President Trump endorsed Massey's opponent, Ed Gallrein. Massie has seen the president's anger by voting against the One Big Beautiful Bill and voting for the release of the Epstein files. Gernal Scott, Fox News.
4: And the WHO declares the Ebola outbreak in Congo and Uganda an emergency of international concern. 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
4: A Long Island railroad strike leaves nearly 300,000 commuters stranded in New York. Governor Kathy Hochul tells reporters,
15: the bottom line is, no one wins in a strike. Everyone is hurt. The hundreds of thousands of people who rely on the railroad and the thousands of unionized workers who are losing out on wages.
4: Republican gubernatorial candidate Bruce Blakeman's calling on the governor to suspend the congestion pricing toll in Manhattan. While the strike forces thousands of commuters to drive to work, that toll charges most passenger vehicles a $9 daytime toll to enter the central business district. 3 people died. Several were injured after a driver plowed into a crowd in Oakland, California. Authorities say the vehicle slammed into multiple cars and pedestrians late last night during what witnesses described as a chaotic scene. 2 victims remain in critical condition. The East Bay Times reports police say the juvenile driver was speeding recklessly down the streets. Country music fans are grabbing their snacks and drinks and getting ready for tonight's music awards.
16: The 61st Academy of Country Music Awards is being hosted by Shania Twain, and it could be a big night for women in country. Megan Maroney leads with 9 nominations, followed by Miranda Lambert with 8, and Ella Langley and Lainey Wilson each received 7. Maroney and Wilson are up for Entertainer of the Year, along with Chris Stapleton, Cody Johnson, Jelly Roll, Luke Combs, and Morgan Wallen. Presenters include Keith Urban, Ashley McBride, Michael Bublé, and Lauren Elena. The ACM Awards will be broadcast live from the MGM Grand Garden Arena, streaming live on Prime Video. Tanya J. Powers, Fox News.
4: And Jannik Sinner is the first Italian man to win the Italian Open since Adriano Panatti did 50 years ago. I'm Carmen Roberts. This is Fox News.
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2: 930 WFMD sky scan forecast for Frederick and surrounding counties. It's mostly sunny skies today, with a high approaching 88. Tonight, mostly clear skies, low down to 64. Monday, sunny, and it starts getting hotter with a high near 94. Monday night, mostly clear, low 68. And Tuesday, sunny with a high near 95. 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
18: Well, welcome to the Jason in the house podcast. I really do appreciate your time. This is going to be a real treat because we have, you know, you get really important people, things that people have accomplished a lot. Then you get like hero status people, people who've just absolutely amazing Americans who have done things that most people haven't, but they do it because they've earned it, because they went out there and they worked hard. They made good things happen. And we have such a person today, Captain Butch Wilmore. He has gone through amazing things. He was a NASA astronaut, a captain who led out on this mission that you may have heard about where they kind of got stuck in space. They were out, supposed to be out there 8 days. They ended up going nearly a year in space. So he's written a book. It's called Stuck in Space, by Butch Wilmore, Captain Butch Wilmore. So Stuck in Space, we're going to talk about what it takes to become an astronaut, what it's like to actually be an astronaut, because this guy talking to you right now just dreamed about it. I had a NASA costume for Halloween when I was a little kid and have always gazed at the stars and space and just been absolute wonder as I look up in the stars and think, where is the end of space? And You know, I don't want to get too spiritual or talk about faith too much, at least on this podcast, but it's a big part of my faith, and it's a big part of the reason that I do believe in God and in Jesus Christ. That's just my own personal take on it. You may have different ways of approaching it, but when I look up at space, that's a huge part of it, because I just don't think there is some accidental big bang that happened, but that's just me. So to have somebody who's actually been up in space and earned it the way you're supposed to, serving in the military and then serving in NASA and then going to the point where you actually get to lead out, and then things go wrong, right? There are times when things go wrong, like, you know, we've watched Apollo 13, but this mission, yikes. He's Butch Wilmore spent 464 days in space. And but what he went through on the Starliner, we're going to have that discussion. All right, time to bring on the stupid, because you know what? There's always somebody doing something stupid somewhere. All right, time to bring on the stupid, because you know what? There's always somebody doing something stupid somewhere. Well, we're going to start with the BBC. BBC.com, you get this headline. A man is rushed to the ER, meaning emergency room, with vibrant blue skin. Can you imagine you have vibrant blue skin? What are you going to do? Ah, I got to get to the hospital. Hurry, get me to the hospital. My skin's blue. Turns out he had some new sheets, and the sheets were blue, and they kind of bled off onto his skin. This poor chap had blue come off onto his skin. That's all it was, because of his blue sheets. First of all, I don't know who's buying blue sheets, but if you're buying blue sheets, let's maybe up the quality so that they don't bleed onto your skin and scare you to the point where you have to go to the emergency room. Yeah. All right, now we move on to our next headline. This one comes out of India. Can loud music kill? It's an interesting headline. We go to the next part. 140 chickens die after wedding DJ blasts sound. Now, that had to be some super loud DJ music coming at a wedding for 140 chickens to be killed. Sorry, folks. A little too loud on the music. That's because, I feel bad for the chickens. But can you imagine what's going on? Your eardrums along that? Woo. All right, last one on the stupid. Oh, my goodness. Here you go. This one comes to us from FoxNews.com. They've always got good headlines, stuff that's going on in the news, and stuff that falls into this category. Illegal immigrant admitted posing as Border Patrol agent in calculated scheme to disrupt deportations, according to the Department of Justice. This person faces up to 15 years in prison on gun charges after his guilty plea, but he was accused of targeting federal immigration agents and pretending to be one of them, faking his way through it. Now he got caught. And he trailed a real Border Patrol agent through the San Diego, California, in a black F-150 dressed up to resemble an undercover federal vehicle. Well, the truck appeared to be convincing, but guess what happened? The license plate frame misspelled federal as federal. So they misspelled it. Think of, I don't know, the Learing Center. This happened on the license plate. And when the license plate frame was off, then that alert Border Patrol agents, the real U.S. guys that are doing this, men and women, somebody looked and said, what? That's a federal? He spelled it F-E-R-D-E-R-A-L. Federal. That led them to think, let's check out this federal. Yeah, it was a Learing Center moment. Get this guy caught. Glad they got him. Now he's facing 15 years in prison. And that is the stupid.
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18: Butch Wilmore, thanks so much for joining us on the Jason in the House podcast. Appreciate you joining me.
7: Fantastic being with you, Jason.
18: Well, I stand in awe of what you and others do. There's very few people that get to be legitimately called astronauts, and you've done it. You've done a lot. And excited to hear more about your book, Stuck in Space, and everything you did to get there, because a lot of kids, myself included, when I was growing up, I had a little NASA astronaut Halloween costume, and I just stand in awe of the stars and space, and here I am talking to another astronaut. So thanks so much for joining us.
7: Yeah, I tell you, I think a lot of us stand in awe of the stars and space and the magnitude of it all and the chance to, you know, at least leave the planet for a bit. And we're not that far away, but still up in space beyond the atmosphere. What a wonderful opportunity the Lord gave me to desire my heart. And I was able to do it for a lot longer and a lot more times than I ever dreamed. So just very grateful.
18: Well, it's got to be one of the most surreal things in the world to be out there. And I want to hear about your experience and why you wrote this book, Stuck in Space, because a lot of people were watching that, but we probably need a refresher course on what you went through and then why you wrote this book. But can we go back and talk about just growing up? Tell us a little bit more about like where you were at, what you did. Start with, like, I was born in, that sort of thing.
7: I was born in God's country, thankfully. It's Tennessee. Wonderful state. You know, volunteer state because of what happened earlier in the state when it was just a fledgling state. A lot of folks volunteered for all the different skirmishes that were going on at the time. So thus we got that mantra. Just a wonderful place to be. My parents raised me in the church, and this little mischievous kid needed that, needed some stability and understanding the Word of God. And
18: yeah, did you have really brothers, sisters? Brothers,
7: yep,
18: sisters?
7: I had a brother. My brother was 13 months older, and he's an amazing guy. Talk about supportive. I mean, day one, all the way through, I always looked up to him as my big brother, but he never treated me like a little brother. He was just an amazing guy and still is. And we grew up together playing sports, loving that, and just loving life and blessed in so many ways. And then went to college at Tennessee Tech, a state school.
18: You had to be pretty good at school, but if you're doing also a lot of sports, what was your sport of choice?
7: You know, I actually had no talent in football, but that was my sport of choice. I was slow, small, and weak, but I loved it. That's not a
18: but
7: great
18: you were passionate. You were slow, small, and weak, but passionate. All right. But in school, I mean, you have to be a pretty good scientist, right? I mean, you were like dissecting frogs when you were like, you know, 6 years old or something. What were you doing?
7: You know, I think I enjoyed school. I enjoyed science. I enjoyed math. I didn't even realize, you know, being good at it or not good at it. I was just going, trying to do the best I could. And I just enjoyed it. That's what I remember. I don't remember trying to make straight A's, though I think I made a fair amount of A's, but I wasn't looking to do that. I was just enjoying it as I went along. And just, you know, and loving life and enjoying being with my friends probably more than anything. And school was just a place we could go to get together.
18: So you're going through high school and then you have to get serious at some point, right? You got to go. You said, hey, all right, I'm going to go to school. And then you went to college, right? So where'd you go and why?
7: Yeah, I went to Tennessee Tech because I had two men in my life were engineers. I didn't even know what engineering was. And I thought, well, I'll be an engineer because I wasn't thinking medical was my way to go. So I went in because Tennessee Tech is an engineering school. I went there and also wanted to play football. So I went there, played football and majored in electrical engineering and found out that those are two full-time jobs, which two 24 hours a day jobs. And boy, it was, I remember a lot of pain because I wasn't that sharp. I had to study. And also I didn't have a lot of time to study because football takes a great deal of your time. And I just remember I didn't have much of a social life, but I was focused really on the future, you know, because I had been told many times by some really people I respected that, hey, these 4 years set the foundation for the rest of your life. Wow. And so buckling down and focusing on those things, things because I trusted these men that were sharing these thoughts with me. And that's really what I did. I just buckled down and, you know, enjoying the football and enjoying the, as much as I could enjoy the studies, though it was, I remember a lot of pain, a lot of all nighters because my brain was not a sponge. It was a hard, stony place that things would not grasp hold of. So I had to go over things and over things and over things to learn it. But actually over the course of time, because of that rigor that I was in and during those years, my mind was able to start to absorb and remember things, at least short term. My long term memory is not bad. It's just not instantaneous. But my short term memory turned out pretty good. And boy, that really helped later on as I got into flight school and memorizing boldface procedures, emergency procedures, learning the aircraft. Which is the first aircraft I flew, the T-34C Mentor. It's a turboprop airplane. And we had to know basically every single bolt, every single part of that airplane. And because of what I'd done for those 4 years in college and major in electrical engineering and playing ball, I mean, my mind was able to grasp some of it and fairly quickly, which was necessary. And it really, really paid off.
18: Well, which position were you playing in football?
7: You know, I jokingly say I was not one of those offensive sissies because we always looked at the offensive side of the ball as the lesser side of the ball. I played outside linebacker on defense.
18: Well, you got to be careful here. I was the place kicker, so sissy fits. Offensive sissy really fits. So I totally get, they touch me, they throw a flag, you know. So that's where I went. I went to college on that. It paid for my education. So no offense taken.
7: Our kickers. Yeah, we loved our kickers, man. Those guys make points for you. We're
18: the leading scorer on the team. Exactly. Exactly. I've been telling people this every chance I get.
7: It's exactly right. And we babied them because we needed them to perform.
18: Exactly. They're going to be the leading scorer.
7: Right.
18: Anyway, sorry, I didn't mean to get off on that. But, okay, so you're going through school. You're not taking the easy route.
7: No.
18: But what point did you say, you know, I think I want to fly? Where did that come from?
7: That is a great question. I started getting close, you know, within a year of graduating, and I started to think, do I want to design circuits for the rest of my life? Not that that would have been bad, but did I want to do that? And I thought, you know, maybe I don't. And I had really this heart deep within me, this pull to do my part for my country.
18: Right.
7: Because like I said, growing up in the Tennessee, in the volunteer state, you know, we had Tennessee history in seventh grade. And I remember talking about those great guys, Davy Crockett, Andrew Jackson, and so many others that did their part for our nation. And it kind of stuck with me. And I just had that overwhelming desire and tug in my heart to do that. And that's really ultimately why I wound up joining the Navy. It was to serve my country. I didn't know how long it would be, and why flying. I had this jet airplane in my mind's eye. I had no idea. I knew nothing about the military. I knew nothing about flying. I'd never flown. But turns out the jet airplane I had in my mind's eye was an F-16, which the Navy doesn't even have. But that was the airplane. It was a pointy-nose, single-seat airplane. And like I said, I knew nothing about them. And when I went and talked to the Air Force recruiter, he said, we only take the best and the brightest in the Air Force. And I'm like, that probably isn't me.
18: You self-assessed and said, hey, that's probably not. Okay, well, thanks for talking me out of it. Yeah.
7: And the Navy recruiter's like, yeah, you're great. Come on. Navy loves you. You know, kind of like that attitude. And I'm like, hey. And plus, the Navy's the only force that lands on boats. And that, you know, that was an added challenge, which was an added draw to land, you know, jet aircraft on aircraft carriers. I mean,
18: wow.
7: So that really was the biggest draw. And there was no guarantee going into flight school. You're not guaranteed jets. You got helicopters, propeller airplanes or jets were the possible choices. The only way to be guaranteed jets was to be number one in your class.
18: Wow.
7: And not to say, you know, the number two, number seven, number nine guy doesn't get jets. It's just quality spread from there. But the only way to guarantee it was to be number one. And so anyway, I went to the Navy for that reason, that challenge to land, maybe get jets and land on aircraft carriers one day, serve my country. And boy, What a great decision. I'm glad the Lord gave me desire in my heart there as well.
18: Well, I can't imagine the Navy has like a huge recruiting office in Tennessee, given the Navy in Tennessee. but still, you talk to SEAL team people, you talk to accomplished naval personnel, all that. They come from every state, right? I mean,
7: Absolutely. They
18: come from all over. So I good for you for stepping up and wanting to serve your country and do something fun and exciting. So all right, so you tell your parents, hey, all right, I'm going to the Navy. You go through the process, you get accepted. Walk us through what happened from there, because you didn't take the normal route.
7: No, I didn't. I can tell you, I'd blown out my knee my freshman year in college, playing football. And initially, the Navy wouldn't take me. They said, nope, disqualified. And so it was a long process. I won't go into all the details, but it was 2 years of just persistence where they finally got a class date for aviation officer candidates to go AOCS. And so it was a very, very long, difficult process. In the book you mentioned, one of the mantras is life is tough. And I give some examples of just the difficulty, the way some things are just not easy. And that was one of them. But anyway, like you said, like I said, the Navy did take me. But boy, even that, I was in AOCS and I had checked the wrong box on a medical evaluation my very first time I went to see a medical doctor with the Navy. And 2 weeks prior to graduating AOCS, Aviation Officer Candidate School, they were saying, hey, you're disqualified because you've checked this box that you have this. And I'm like, oh, wait a second. That's not right. Anyway, again, long story, they were almost kicked out before I even graduated there. But fortunately, went forward into flight school. And was just a glorious time. Loved flying. For some reason, I think, I had operated a Bobcat and dump trucks from the time I was 17 all the way through high school and college, and it really helped develop the hand-eye coordination. So when it came time to jump in an airplane, I was able to fly. I was able to do it. And I think it's because of that foundation the good Lord, again, had laid, all those years prior, just working my feet, my hands, everything together to do those tasks that really helped me in flying later.
18: You're listening to Jason and the House. More with the Captain coming up next.

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2: A new Maryland law is aiming to make storm drains safer after the tragic death of a Mount Airy teenager last summer. Governor Wes Moore has signed what's known as Mason's Law, requiring municipalities across the state to inspect dangerous storm drains and install protective grates where needed. The legislation was inspired by 13-year-old Mason Kearns, who died after being swept into a storm drain during flash flooding in July. His family later pushed lawmakers to take action so similar tragedies could be prevented. Supporters say the new requirements are believed to be among the first statewide storm drain safety standards in the nation. Local governments will now work to identify hazardous drains and improve public safety before future storms hit. Washington County officials say there are updates to the proposed ICE Homeland Security warehouse plan near Williamsport. County commissioners say the Department of Homeland Security informed planning and zoning officials last week that revisions are being made following feedback from consulting parties and historic preservation officials. Immigration and Customs Enforcement is still waiting for the final facility design before any additional ground disturbances begin. Federal officials also say an environmental assessment will now be developed as part of the National Environmental Policy Act review process. WFMD's Week in Review.
3: I'm Paul Stevens. President Trump and Israeli Prime Minister Benjamin Netanyahu speaking today.
4: The prevailing assessment inside of Iran is that President Trump may resort to military action, and Tehran is now deliberately pursuing a strategy of deception and delay with the hopes that buying time will complicate any potential return to war.
3: And that's Fox's Trey Ingston, Tel Aviv. Kentucky GOP Congressman Thomas Massie not backing down from opposing U.S. military operations in Iran.
5: But you can tell that I'm ahead in the polls and they're desperate. That's why they're sending the Secretary of War to my district tomorrow. That's why the president's losing sleep and tweeting about this. That's why AIPAC has dumped another $3 million into my race this weekend.
3: Congressman Massie on ABC's This Week referring to the American-Israel Public Affairs Committee. 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
6: WFMD sky scan forecast for Frederick and surrounding counties. It's mostly sunny skies today with a high approaching 88. Tonight, mostly clear skies, low down to 64. Monday, sunny, and it starts getting hotter with a high near 94. Monday night, mostly clear, low 68. And Tuesday, sunny with a high near 95. 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
8: According to Shams Charania of ESPN, Shai Gilgeous-Alexander has won his second consecutive Most Valuable Player award, becoming the 14th player ever to win back-to-back MVPs. Game one of the Western Conference Finals between the Thunder and the Spurs is on Monday, but tonight we got game seven between the Cavaliers and Pistons. That'll tip off from Detroit at 8 p.m. Eastern Time. At the final round of the PGA Championship, Alex Smalley is leading the way with a one-shot lead at 6-under. Rory McIlroy is two shots back at 4-under through five holes. In baseball, right now the Orioles are on top of the Nationals 6-2. It is the bottom of the fifth inning. Braves are shutting out the Red Sox 7-0. It is the top of the sixth inning. Paul Skeens did not have a great day. The Phillies are shutting out the Pirates 5-0, going to the bottom of the fifth inning.
7: Military Matters.
9: Some of the biggest names in tech, politics, and business gathered at the Hill and Valley Forum in Washington, D.C. to share their thoughts on a wide range of topics. This forum is meant to promote peace through innovation, but it does come during the conflict in Iran. Executives say AI technology is helping the military's decision-making and incorporating it into new weapon systems. U.S. adversaries are putting it to use as well. National Cyber Director Sean Carencross told us cyber threats have become far more advanced, but the U.S. is prepared to protect itself and to retaliate. We also heard from House Speaker Mike Johnson, NASA Administrator Jared Isaacman, and J.P. Morgan Chase CEO Jamie Dimon. Diamond said while risky in the short term, the conflict in Iran could help create lasting peace in the Middle East. With Military Matters, Connor Hansen, Fox Business.
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0: Jason in the house.
1: At what point did you wake up and say, you know, I think I want to be in NASA?
2: Once you get into the test pilot process at the, you know, NASA, this was during the shuttle era. They'd never hired anyone to fly the spacecraft that did not come from some formal test pilot training, some formal school. Right. So once that was done, the test pilot school and then the master's degrees, and we visited Johnson Space Center, which is where the astronauts live and train in Houston, Texas. We did a visit there, and it looked obviously very appealing, very interesting, wide variety of different things that these astronauts were doing. And I thought, you know what? You can't fly any higher than faster than the space shuttle, obviously,
1: right,
2: at the time.
1: Right.
2: Let's see if, you know, I've got all the wickets done where they, you know, you have that, what's required to get selected. Let's see what happens. You know, the first couple of selections, I got a nice letter. Thank you for applying. The third time, I actually got called in for an interview, and they did the background check after the interview, which is means you're being looked at seriously, because those, you know, those aren't cheap. They cost several thousand dollars, and they're not going to do it just on a whim. So they did that. But for whatever reason, I was not selected that time. That was in 97. And then 99, 2000, the next selection came around, and I thought, you know, I'll apply one more time. And I got called for an interview, and check this out. So you go into a room where there's 15, several, some of them are astronauts, some are program managers, different executives with NASA. But the one that's leading the board is John Young, who was one of the 12 men to step foot on the surface of the moon.
1: Yeah.
2: And that's somewhat intimidating. But John, you know, I come in there, I sit down at the table. He says, all right, Butch. You know, Butch is my Navy call sign. He says, all right, Butch, you know what we want. Start talking. He was, you know, kind of a country kind of guy. And so basically you got an hour with the board, 1 hour. You can tap dance if you want to. I wouldn't recommend it, but you could. And you can do or say whatever you want. And so I had that hour.
1: What made the difference? I mean, a lot of people apply. A lot of people probably get, not unless number of people obviously get to that point. What was the difference in you making it, not making it? What do you think is, why you?
2: Yeah, that's a great and fair question. I think ultimately, honestly, you know, the Lord gives you the desires of your heart. That's the main thing. Mm-hmm. But how that practically works out, there's several things that, you know, now having been on the other side, looking at applicants coming through, there's a couple of things that we look for. Obviously, performance, how have you done?
1: Sure.
2: Peer evals, how do others perceive you? We do extensive checks, talking to friends, commanding officers, those that are in leadership positions over these individuals that are applying. We do extensive checks and discussions. And then that hour means a lot. Mm. Because here you are with those individuals that you know are going to make the decision of whether or not you become an astronaut, which is something many have desired to do, some people since they were kids, right? And how are you going to handle yourself? That's, you know, in that stressful situation, are you going to, you know, be yourself and be able to carry on a conversation, or are you going to clam up? And I can tell you, I have met some people that are wonderful people, engaging, enjoyable to be around, that I've known well, but they get in that interview and they clam up. They can't talk. They can't think. And you've got to be able to talk and think. And you know, if there's any number of times that you might find yourself in stressful situations, and how are you going to perform? If you can't sit and talk to a bunch of, you know, people in a room, then you might have difficulty, you know, doing the right thing and being able to compartmentalize when things don't go well. So I think that's ultimately mine.
1: Tell us about getting the call to actually, all right, you're going to be part of this. How does that work? I mean, I've seen like Apollo 13, and you know, that's about the extent of my knowledge here. So how do you get selected? I mean, at this point, you've obviously been selected, but the actual call to, hey, you're going to go on this mission, you're going to be part of this team, and here's when you're going to blast off.
2: You know, Jason, I tell you, you are asking questions that I would ask. These are intriguing questions that I think I would ask the same question. So I appreciate your question because it is something that's unique. At the time, the chief of the selection office was a guy named Dwayne Ross. And if you get a phone call from Dwayne Ross, you know you did not get selected.
1: No.
2: He is calling to let you down easy. Right? If you get a call from the chief of the astronaut office, then you know you did get selected. So the first time I interviewed, I was out on an F-18 flight. I came back. The duty officer said, hey, Butch, some dude from NASA called you, Dwayne Ross. I want you to call him back. And I'm like, bummer. That's the wrong guy to call. So I'd already known I didn't get selected. And 3 days later, you know, I'm on deployment. I leave and go on deployment. But this time I was at, an instructor. I'd come back to shore duty and I was instructor at Air Force Test Pilot School. I was the Navy exchange guy out there in Edwards Air Force Base. And I came in from a flight with a student that was going through the school there. And the guy, the duty officer again, same thing. He says, "Hey, Butch, some dude from NASA called you. It's Charlie Precourt. Why don't you call him back?" Charlie Precourt was the chief of the astronaut office at the time. And I knew I had gotten selected. And so what did I do? I went in and I debriefed with my student for 2 hours because that was the priority. And then I got finished and I called Charlie Precourt and he says, "Hey, Butch, what do you think about coming to Houston and working with us?" And I said, "Well, Charlie, I think I will take you up on that offer."
1: Well, I have had the good fortune. Cool phone call. I have had the good fortune of getting to know Charlie Precourt within my time in Congress.
2: Wow.
1: And then he got to spend a lot of time in Utah and all the things he was doing with the shuttles. And anyway, and so I was once on a Delta flight, and he was in first class. I happened to get upgraded. I was in first class. And I thought, yeah, we got adequate backup back here. If anything goes wrong up front, we got a guy who can pull this off in the back here. So
2: Charlie could definitely do that, no doubt.
1: Oh, he could definitely do that. He is a good, good man, and I miss bumping into him.
2: Man.
1: Yeah, he spent a lot of time kind of going back and forth to D.C. And anyway, nevertheless, I really do remember thinking, oh, yeah, he could fly this thing without those other guys. No problem. So at least I know he could figure it out. So tell us about that moment when you're brought in and then you're actually going to take off.
2: Oh my. Yeah. So obviously when you get to the call to come to NASA, you know, your life's going to change.
1: Right.
2: The military is wonderful. Love the active duty military, but that's over. It's going to change. You're going to Houston, whole new lifestyle, whole new focus. And you go through the process and years later, because it takes that long, you find yourself laying on your back inside of a rocket ship, literally something that you know, toyed with and imagined and played when you were a kid, right? I mean, we had a cardboard box that we got a big old huge freezer came and we got that big huge cardboard box and made a spacecraft out of it, me and my brother, my big brother.
1: Awesome.
2: And, you know, now you really are laying on your back and the countdown's going. And, you know, if it gets below 31 seconds, it's going to hand over to the computers. The only thing that'll stop you from going is if something bad happens with an engine as it starts to fire off. And so, you know, you're going. And And wow, all those dreams, all that effort, all those years, and you, I mean, it's humbling. It truly is. So to be laying there, of course, a lot of responsibility. I was the pilot, PLT, in Atlantis, STS-129 in the space shuttle. And then it goes 10, 9, 8, and the engines fire off. And then for the first time, you feel the rumble, and then the solid rocket boosters light off, and you start feeling the real rumble because those solids, it's a rough ride on the solids. And looking out the front window, Jason, I tell you, I mean, light blue sky. We poof up, go right through a cloud. And, you know, the exhaust plumes from the solid rocket boosters, those orange plume is pretty extensive. And for a nanosecond, a second, it reflected off that white cloud as we were climbing up, and it turned orange. So all of a sudden, we're coming up close to this cloud. As I'm looking out the front, it turns orange, and then poof, we go right through it. And then that light blue sky gets darker and darker and darker until it turns black. And it's just a thrill of a ride, and
1: How many G's are you pulling at that point?
2: Yeah, you don't pull a lot because most spacecraft under launch conditions are not stressed for more than about 4 G's total. So you throttle that back to get below 4 G's. So for the shuttle, it was 3 G's, and so the engines would actually start to throttle back once the spacecraft reached 3 G's because you're accelerating, right? The G is from acceleration, and so it throttles back to maintain 3 G's because the total stress of the whole stack is about 4. So you don't want to exceed that. So it's not as much as you think, but that's all spacecraft. Almost every spacecraft throttles back at 3 to 3.5 G's on launch. And then, of course, like I said, the sky turns black, and then you separate from the external tank. And I'll try to describe this. You know, there's water vapor that's on the external tank, and it separates because it's a big jar, so the pyrotechnics fire. And then it kind of crystallizes and looks like, you know, I think it's ice, and And it's all outside the window. Thousands of these. It looks like diamonds illuminated by the sun. It's kind of behind us.
1: Right.
2: And it's, you know, you got these orange blasts from the reaction control system jets that are firing to maintain your attitude. And it's right at your feet, and the orange blast right outside the window. You know, bang, bang, boom, boom. And these diamonds outside the, you know, the window initially, like I said, and I say diamonds because they're glistening like diamonds, you know, right, reflecting right. the sunlight. Wow. I mean, just amazing. Look, then look out the side window, and there's the Earth, you know, screaming by below you at 5 miles a second because you're traveling 17,500 miles an hour at that point. And it's just thrilling, just absolutely thrilling.
1: And then you get into weightlessness, right? So
2: and you're weightless, yeah. And at this point, we're weightless. And, you know, I see my crewmate, Mike Foreman, he levitates up from the middeck. There's a ladder there, but now we don't need it. You know, I always use the ladder when you're training because of gravity, but now you don't need the ladder. He just levitates. And when I saw that for the first time with my own eyes, I mean, in minutes, we're all just floating around, but initially it was the weirdest thing I'd ever seen. It just didn't seem natural, right? This guy just levitating up from below. Just amazing. Truly amazing.
1: I've always been curious about this one point, but at some point you got to fall asleep, right? So is it easier, harder? Is there just still so much adrenaline going? Or is it weightless like the nicest pillow and mattress you've ever had? You just drift off to sleep. What's it like?
2: That first night, the adrenaline is flowing. You're right.
1: Right.
2: And I could not get comfortable. I'm down on the mid-deck. Only the commander slept on the flight deck because there's only so much space up there. So I'm down on the mid-deck, and I just couldn't get comfortable. Finally, I just squeezed myself. We have about these bags. They're called MLE bags. They're about 4 feet long and about 2.5 feet thick, and rectangular. And so I just squeezed up between two of them, and it felt like a bed. And that way I was able to get to sleep. And after that first night, never had a problem.
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0: Jason in the house.
1: You wrote this book. It's called Stuck in Space.
2: Right.
1: Which is probably not a book you were planning to write before takeoff or before launch.
2: No.
1: But you were scheduled to be up 8 days, and it lasted more than a year, right?
2: Well, it was almost 10 months, not quite more than a year.
1: Okay.
2: Yeah, it was the most likely scenario had us up for over a year, but the Trump administration got involved and swapped around some processing of some spacecraft on the ground, which eventually got us back a little sooner.
1: Remind us, walk us through, you're planning on 8 days, right? You got family, you got, you know, and 8 days is just like amazing, and you got a whole list of things to do, but remind us what happened and what was going through your mind. We haven't gone through this nightmare scenario.
2: Well, what caused the extension was on the rendezvous process when we're rendezvousing and docking with the space station. As we're going through that process, the short story is we lost 4 of our 8 aft firing thrusters. Eventually, we lost 5 of our 8 aft firing thrusters. By losing them, it means the computer took them out of the process because they were not performing correctly. So the computer says, you're not doing right, pull you out. And it did that with 4 of our aft firing thrusters initially, which took us to a point where we did not have full control of our spacecraft, meaning we lost 6 degrees of freedom control. And in the history of human spaceflight, that has never happened to a spacecraft in space. And so I'm manual control on the controls, trying to maintain control of a spacecraft that is not fully controllable. And that was pretty challenging.
1: What was the risk do you spin out of control? What happens if you don't?
2: Yeah, you can, if you lose control completely and not able to maintain your attitude, then you start to, a spin, exactly right, that could happen. And the biggest thing is we're 260 meters from the space station. So we don't want to harm the space station.
1: Right,
2: so
1: right.
2: It was very imperative. And it says that, there's a section of the book that's called We Must Dock. And that's honestly where we were. We didn't really have an option. It was either dock, and at the time, not knowing why we're losing these thrusters, not knowing if they would perform again. At the time, if we didn't dock, I was certain that it would probably not be able to do a deorbit burn and get back to Earth. And that's why it was imperative that we dock, because our options seemed pretty limited at the time. And the third thing I thought was, if we dock successfully, if we're able to dock, this is a 6 spacecraft. I do not see us going back home anytime soon on this spacecraft, because I just know how hard it is to, I've been with NASA at this point 24 years. I know how hard it is to understand first what happened, and then to understand enough of why it happened for us to crawl back in and try to come back to Earth. I just didn't see that as being a possibility, even before we ever docked, because the spacecraft was sick. I mean, even the sound, Jason, you can hear the little piston, if you will, inside the thrusters, kind of like that as it would fire. But now it would sound like a machine gun, like... These things were firing, and it was just way different than what we'd heard previously, and it just sounded sick. It felt sick. It was hard to control. So anyway, that's the scenario. Obviously, getting to space station is safety. Once we get there, we're at a safe haven. The space station's a safe place, and so that's where we needed to get. And that's where we were able to get. Of course, nobody on the ground understands all that was transpiring real time. Most people didn't know. Well, the only call that came up was, we see B1A2 failed, loss of 6 off control. And nobody knows except us what that means.
1: Crap, we're in trouble.
2: Yeah, well, nobody knows that. Everybody listening, like, that's, so what? They lost a thruster. It sounds like they lost something. But loss of 6 off, 6 degree of freedom control, like I said, that's never happened before this. And so most people wouldn't

0: be aware. But that's what was taking place real time. And so it was a, you know, I say precarious. It was. It was a precarious situation because it was either Doc or I'm not sure what would have happened. I mean, we would have tried a lot. We would have tried everything we knew to try to get back to Earth. And we have a backup mode, which I'm sure we would have been in, but that's full up manual everything, which we were ready to do. But I'm not sure that would have worked either. But we never had to find out because we were able to dock successfully. And then you go through the long process of trying to figure out if you can come back or not. And different people have different opinions. The only really opinion that mattered, though, Jason, to be honest with you, was mine. As the commander, I mean, that's the truth, though. I mean, the ultimate call would be, do would I crawl back in or not, based on all the information that we had? Would I have our crew get back in and come back? Now, you'd listen to the ground, take their input, but ultimately, it would have been my decision.
1: On behalf of a lot of people who appreciate all that you've done to help the country and just give it your all and be a great American, seriously, in every way, shape, or form, thank you, thank you, thank you. I hope to shake your hand in person someday, but until then, truly do appreciate you joining us on this podcast.
0: Very kind, Jason, and I look forward to shaking your hand as well. Thank you.
1: Very
0: thank
1: good.
0: You so much.
1: Thank you. All right, we can't thank Butch Wilmore. Thank him for joining us. I really do appreciate it. Hoping you can rate the podcast. That would be great. You can also subscribe to the podcast if you'd like. Show up every Monday. 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I'm Jason Chaffetz, and this has been Jason in the House.
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8: Looking for a plan. I'm Paul Stevens, Fox News. President Trump urging Iran to make a deal with the U.S. This coming as the president returned from his trip to China. Fox's Alex Hogan.
9: The president telling Iran the clock is ticking and that new Truth Social indicating that hostilities could resume if there is no deal between the U.S. and Iran. This also comes as other countries are reacting and responding to the president's historic meeting with China that he returned from earlier this weekend. With today, the president holding a phone call with the South Korean president to discuss some of the ins and outs of that meeting. And in Beijing, President Trump says that he and Chinese President Xi Jinping discussed Taiwan. That was a large focus in that pending $14 billion arms sale to Taiwan in great detail. Those words sparking speculation. Today, Taiwanese President Lai Ching-te says that everyone there is concerned about the issue.
8: And that is Fox's Alex Hogan. A major upset in Louisiana politics. A Republican Senate member and vocal Trump critic Bill Cassidy loses on the Republican side.
10: Carrying the president's endorsement, Julia Letlow far outpaced her opponents. She had about 45% of the vote. Not enough to avoid a runoff. That'll take place on June 27. She'll be facing Louisiana State Treasurer John Fleming. But the defeat of the Republican incumbent, two-term Senator Bill Cassidy, sends a clear message. President Trump remains a dominant force among GOP voters in Louisiana, and he reminded them of Cassidy's vote to convict the president during his 2021 impeachment trial. On social media, President Trump writes, his disloyalty to the man who got him elected is now a part of legend, and it's nice to see that his political career is over.
8: And that is Fox's Jonathan Seri. 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
8: A drone strike targeting the United Arab Emirates' Seoul nuclear power plant, sparking a fire on its perimeter. No reports of injuries or radiological release, but today's incident highlighting the risk experts say of renewed war as the Iran ceasefire remains tenuous. No one immediately claiming responsibility, the UAE not blaming anyone outright. Israel saying President Trump spoke earlier today with Prime Minister Benjamin Netanyahu. Mr. Trump has suggested now that hostilities with Iran could end up resuming. A strike by workers of the nation's largest commuter rail service has the governor of New York urging good faith negotiation.
13: New York Democratic Governor Kathy Hochul said even with every shuttle bus imaginable, the strike's impact on Long Island Railroad service is undeniable.
14: Every day, 4 million New Yorkers rely on this system to get around.
13: Hochul has urged union workers and New York City's Metropolitan Transportation Authority to talk. But she also laid blame at the White House's door, saying this would not have happened
14: if the Trump administration had not taken the highly unusual step last fall of releasing labor unions from mediation.
13: The president responded on Truth Social this weekend, saying he had nothing to do with it. And if Hochul can't solve it, he, quote, will get it done. In New York, Gernal Scott, Fox News.
8: The World Health Organization declaring an Ebola outbreak in Congo and Uganda, a public health emergency of international concern. More than 300 suspected cases and 88 deaths have been reported so far. The virus, by the way, has no approved treatments or vaccines. The WHO's emergency declaration aims to prompt international action, although the response to past declarations has been mixed at best. Conflict and migration in the region complicating containment efforts. The outbreak started in April and showed detection delaying response. I'm Paul Stevens, and this is Fox News.
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15: The 930 WFMD SkyScan forecast for Frederick and surrounding counties. We're in the clear tonight with skies above and a low of 64. Monday, sunny, high near 94. For Monday night, mostly clear, low down to 68. Tuesday, sunny, a little warmer, high near 95. Showers likely on Wednesday. 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

0: Listen as Clay Travis and Buck Sexton recap another week of exposing hypocrisy and fight to protect our freedom. This is Clay Travis and Buck Sexton. Sound off.
1: Welcome in, Clay Travis, Buck Sexton Show. President Trump is officially on the ground in Beijing. It is midnight in Beijing. I guess it is Thursday, early morning in Beijing. Much of the news we will find out as this state visit officially progresses. He landed, Buck, with a ton of high-powered heavyweight CEOs who were also on the trip, among them Elon Musk. The band is back together again. And many others, Jensen Huang of NVIDIA, just a huge collection of pretty formidable leaders of major corporations in the United States. They feted him on his arrival with a red carpet in Beijing. We will see what progresses there. I was doing a lot of reading about this visit as we beginning it as to what might happen. And, Buck, I would say there are two things that are standing out to me. We'll get to that in a moment. I'm curious what's standing out to you as the state visit begins. The first for an American president in China since 2017 when Trump went during his first term. L.A. mayor's race, fireworks, a lot of drama building there as we come up on the California primary, as well as the California governor's race where the top two advance from the so-called jungle primary there. We've got COVID testimony from a CIA whistleblower in front of Senator Rand Paul. The CIA official is saying that Dr. Fauci interjected himself into the investigation from of where COVID came from, and that the CIA was prepared in 2021 to say publicly that they believe that COVID came from a Chinese lab, which it feels like at this point, Buck, everybody kind of acknowledges was what happened. But remember, it was racist to say that COVID came from a Chinese lab, according to the New York Times, for some time. And so we've got a bunch of cuts from that. And I do think that is at least intriguing testimony. We also have an offer out to Senator Rand Paul to potentially join us. We'll also be going down to your home state of Florida, where Congressman Byron Donalds, who is the leading contender to be the next governor of the state of Florida, is going to join us at 1:30 Eastern. All that coming. But, Buck, there are two things that stand out to me about this Chinese state visit from President Trump. One is what's going to happen with the Strait of Hormuz. China gets a huge percentage of its oil and gas via oil that transits that through there. There are reports that there have been a lot of back-channel discussions that China may be leaning on Iran, which is one of the foremost providers of oil and gas for China, and saying, guys, open up the strait, or we're not going to continue to give you the favorable treatments that we have given you in the past. We'll see whether anything emanates from that, whether while Trump is in China, we may get some form of resolution associated with Iran. How involved will China get? Point two, you traveled to Taiwan, Buck. And so you know of the intense severity, complexity of the relationship between Taiwan and China and the United States, what the United States is willing to see. We've had this strategic ambiguity policy as to what we would do if China invaded Taiwan for a long time. So those are the two things. And maybe will Jimmy Lai, this goes directly with the show because we talked to Jimmy Lai's son, will he be released from a Hong Kong prison for effectively standing up for basic human rights around the world? That is kind of my big picture take. What are you expecting? What are you paying attention to as this Chinese state visit begins?
2: Well, Xi Jinping has elevated Taiwan to the absolute top of the agenda, and he's trying to use what he wants when it comes to Taiwan as a primary bargaining piece against what Trump wants, which is a whole range of things on the U.S. side when it comes to trade. One of the reasons why, of course, Trump went with all these mega CEOs, if you will, some of the biggest and most powerful CEOs, really the biggest and most powerful CEOs in many cases in the world. So it's worth noting that we signed, and as you mentioned, Clay, I went to really so that going forward, I knew China would be a big issue. I went to Taiwan with Steve Yates, by the way, who will be with us tomorrow to talk about the first run through, if you will, of these Xi Jinping talks. But when we were there, the Taiwanese are incredibly concerned about even signaling from Trump that somehow Taiwan is on the menu, if you will, that there could be enough daylight between America, Japan, very important ally as well in this whole issue, and Taiwan, that the Chinese think that now is the time. Now it's go time. So the leverage that we have, I might note, is just to continue essentially status quo. Trump approved an $11 billion arms package for Taiwan. So we are selling them stuff, advanced munitions, and the Taiwanese are ramping up. I think, Clay, they're going to spend 5% of GDP on defense this year. That's a lot, everybody, right? You think about what the NATO requirement is, I think, 2%, which none of those countries hit. 5% is a sizable chunk of GDP for a country that, let's remember, just wants to stay doing exactly what it's doing. It has no offensive intent whatsoever. So all of that is defensive. It doesn't have bases all over the world. It's not trying to invade a neighbor. It just wants to be left alone. It wants to make sure the quills on the porcupine are long enough and sharp enough that the Chinese dragon does not decide it's lunchtime. So that's a huge part of this. Trump is going to want to make sure that we get continuity on the rare earth minerals piece, because we found out, oh, wait a second, China has a lot of rare earth, and if they use that against us, that can create supply chain disruptions and problems for us. Trump wants Taiwan to offshore, Clay, a lot, and I remember I went to see the premier manufacturer of chips in Taiwan and TSMC, and it's like a country within a country.
1: Yeah.
2: Imagine an industry in a nation that is so essential and so powerful to that country and to the world that it is a strategic asset globally as well as locally. That's what TSMC is. Now, they've moved, Clay, some of their facilities into the U.S. They're building a big fabrication facility in Arizona, and TSMC walked me through a lot of what they're doing. But here's the problem, Clay. We want them to build more stuff here, of course, but they're looking at us like, and this includes even talking to the president of Taiwan about this, they're looking at us like, guys, first of all, we kind of like being the best in the world at this, just going to be honest with you, and having it on our own soil. And second of all, you can't allow China to seize this. So isn't it a good thing for us that we have this incredibly important intellectual property and strategic asset? 90% of the high-end chips, everybody. We think AI is going to change our lives, and it already is. 90% of high-end chips are made in Taiwan by TSMC. And it looks like magic when you see just versions of, like, videos of how they put all this stuff together. So, Clay, it's high stakes with Trump here in China. Trump is going to say that he kicked ass and got the best deal possible. I think he'll get some good things done, but the Chinese have some bare knuckle tactics that they're going to use here too. So it is a real showdown on trade, on economics, and on strategy.
1: Also, the Chinese have the advantage of knowing that in theory their leader is going to be in control for far more than the next 6 months. Which is, you know, when you balance out how all of these scenarios are in play, and somebody say, okay, what do you mean by that, Clay? If the midterms go against President Trump, President Trump is still in office, but in terms of being able to implement anything through the relationship with Congress, that's basically over. And so already, I think the odds of China having to do anything that's particularly beneficial to us, given their time situations, is less significant. I would just say this, too. China has begun a decline, and I do think this is significant and not receiving enough attention. By the end of this century, they are now projecting that China's population will be cut in half from what it is right now. And China's population has already begun to decline. They were supposed to catch us for world's biggest economy. You remember reading all those feverish articles a decade ago about how China's progression was such that soon they would get, they're not close. And we are actually creating more of a gap between ourselves and the Chinese again. I think to a large extent, that's because President Trump stopped bending over backwards and allowing China to take advantage of us in terms of trade to such a significant extent. So China, while they have a longer range leadership certainty, they've actually got a worse overall, I would say, global trajectory than we do. And China's one of those first countries. I mean, what's the population of the world now? Yeah. 8 billion. I think if we end up continuing on these trend lines, the global population may well have already peaked. It's going to start to decline, and China's going to be a foremost proponent of that decline of overall population.
2: One thing on the demographic side, Clay, that is a bit unsettling for us is that when you have a country that has a large male population without female pairing because of China's monstrous one-child policy, when you think about this, I mean, for, what is it, about 30, 40 years,
1: yes,
2: had a one-child policy, hundreds of millions of births prevented through either restriction or abortion in China. Hundreds of millions of people. And, of course, what that also meant, because the one child, people, a lot of them chose, has to be a male. I need an heir to keep the family name going and to, for economic reasons, and, you know, all these different things. So you have a bulge of unmarried Chinese men in their, you know, 20s, 30s, 40s now. And what are they going to do? And this is a big problem. Now, historically, when societies have a huge surplus of unmarried men, I'm just going to say bad things happen, including wars. So that's something that I think is very concerning for us on the demographic side of things. And even with a massive drop in population, Clay, there's still over a billion people. So it's there, you know, it's one of these things on the China-Taiwan issue, depending on which expert I talk to, I will get, and I've talked to a lot of them, right? And depending on who even the government you talk to over there, it's all going to be fine. Status quo will continue. People need to calm down. Don't worry, Taiwan and Japan and America together will defend themselves aptly if China does invade. There's no issue. Or Taiwan's totally screwed. It'll take a few days. China will take it. And that's the, I mean, the range of quote unquote obvious outcome here
1: from experts.
2: Yeah. Is that's what's really concerning is that I'm telling you, depending on who you talk to, China could invade and kick their asses in a few days. China would get wiped out in the strait. It's a total mess and a disaster for them. I mean, you know, their answers, and that's why I sit here and say, if everyone is certain and they all disagree with each other, it means no one is certain. And that's where we are as Trump is sitting down with Xi Jinping to work out deals that will have implications for us here at home for sure, but also for the whole world, quite honestly. So it's a big situation. It's big stuff, big stakes going on over there. And like I said, we'll cover that more here. And also our friend Steve Yates, maybe he can do part of the interview, Clay, with us in Mandarin just to show off a little bit, you know. I got to tell you, seeing that guy walk around Taiwan and just whip out perfect Chinese everywhere, because, you know, Yates is like a big white dude. You know what I'm saying? Yes. You know, you wouldn't expect it. It was it's pretty cool. So
1: I would think for him, eavesdropping would be incredibly valuable because nobody is expecting that he's having any idea what they're saying. And he's got it mastered.
2: I will tell you that I went into a place and I was getting they do a lot of reflexology there. And as I was getting reflexology, one of the women said that my feet are weird. And it was very sad for me. He told me this because they didn't think that I would be able to understand, which, of course, I couldn't, but he could. So I have weird feet, according to the ladies in Taiwan.
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2: China right now. He's on the ground in Beijing. Meetings will be happening imminently. He does have an economic wind at his back. Despite the not sure stalemate. Well, it certainly is a negotiating stalemate in Iran with the Strait of Hormuz. The economy is still humming along. And here's Trump talking about, yes, we just had 1 month of high inflation, but he says inflation overall is good and the stock market is absolutely cooking. Play 10.
16: Mr. President, you promised to bring inflation down. It's now at its highest level in 3 years. Are your policies not working? What's happening?
17: Policies are working incredibly. If you go back to just before the war, for the last 3 months, inflation was at 1.7%. Now, we had a choice. Let these lunatics have a nuclear weapon. If you want to do that, then you're a stupid person, and you happen to be. I mean, I know you very well. Anybody that wants them to have a nuclear weapon is a stupid person. So we said we're going to take the greatest stock market in history, and we're going to go down a little bit. And actually, that turned out to be incorrect because our stock market is now at the highest point in history.
2: Clay, Trump is still taking this position that, look, the Trump economy is so strong that he was willing to do what was necessary here, even if it meant a temporary hit to the market, which didn't really even materialize. It was very brief, and now it's higher than ever. And even if it means temporarily higher gas prices, he's taking a risk. He knows it, but he's very clear-eyed in this was a risk that he felt he had to take.
1: I think all that's true. But if the president were asking me, I would say get a resolution and get a resolution soon. And
2: yeah,
1: if you think that you need to go back in after the midterms. The timing on this, again, is such that I believe if you get this done before the summer really starts off, because again, remember, usually in the summer, gas prices go up naturally. So I think it's likely the case that gas prices will go up in the summer. So we need gas prices to start coming back down so that you end up, I think, lower than we were in June of 2022. Gas prices go above where they were in June of 22, which was the peak of Biden inflation. Trump is going to be in a tough spot. Republicans are going to be in a tough spot come September, October. So that would be my suggestion in general.
2: And I'm just going to say, even the most ardent Trump supporters in Congress, et cetera, Clay, they're all saying the same thing. Gas prices are high. It's going to be rough.
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2: When we talk about Israel, we're not just talking about a country on a map. We're talking about a people connected to a promise.
1: Right now in Israel, families are still on edge with an ongoing ceasefire in place, knowing that missile and drone attacks can start again at any time. This isn't just a crisis, it's a call to respond.
2: For Christians, caring for the Jewish people isn't rooted in politics. 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
21: A Frederick County man will spend more than 35 years in prison after being sentenced in a domestic assault case. 44-year-old Jesse Van Jewitt was sentenced following convictions for first-degree assault, violating protective orders, violating pretrial conditions, and intimidating a witness. Prosecutors said Frederick police responded to West Patrick Street in October of last year after the victim reported being strangled and repeatedly struck in the face. Authorities say he later contacted the victim from the Frederick County Adult Detention Center in an attempt to influence her testimony, despite court orders prohibiting contact. Maryland is becoming the first state in the nation to adopt a statewide law aimed at supporting local news organizations. The Local News for Maryland Communities Act of 2026 requires state agencies to spend at least half of their advertising budgets with Maryland-based news outlets, including print, digital, and broadcast organizations. Supporters say the measure is designed to strengthen local journalism without creating new taxes or spending programs because it redirects existing advertising dollars already being spent by the state. Advocates say the law will help keep residents informed on important issues while supporting newsroom jobs and community reporting across Maryland. For more, get at WFMD.com. WFMD's Week in Review.
0: Carmen Roberts. Saudi Arabia is condemning the drone attack that targeted a UAE nuclear power plant. This raising fears of renewed conflict with Iran. President Trump spoke by phone today with Israel's prime minister about what's next.
4: We have reports that say the U.S. and Israel are undergoing the most intense preparations for these renewed attacks against Iran since the ceasefire was agreed last month.
0: Fox's Ashley Webster in Tel Aviv. New York's Governor Kathy Hochul is pleading with the Long Island Railroad unions who went on strike yesterday to restart negotiations.
22: The work you do is absolutely vital. Absolutely. I value your labor, and I believe that you deserve fair wages and benefits. But this strike has put all that at risk.
0: The strike has stranded hundreds of thousands of commuters. 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
23: The 930 WFMD SkyScan forecast for Frederick and surrounding counties. We're in the clear tonight with skies above and a low of 64. Monday, sunny, high near 94. For Monday night, mostly clear, low down to 68. Tuesday, sunny, a little warmer, high near 95. Showers likely on Wednesday. 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
24: News out of the NBA. According to Shams Charania of ESPN, Shai Gilgeous-Alexander has won his second consecutive Most Valuable Player Award, becoming the 14th player ever to win back-to-back MVPs. Tonight in the NBA playoffs, Game 7 between the Cavs and Pistons tip off from Detroit at 8 p.m. Eastern time. Detroit is 5-0 at home all time in Game 7, and they're seeking their first Eastern Conference Finals appearance since 2008. At the final round of the PGA Championship, Matt Schmidt has taken the lead with a one-shot lead at 6-under par. There is a three-way tie for second place at 5-under par between Justin Thomas, Cameron Smith, and Nick Taylor. Rory McIlroy is two shots back through 8 holes. In baseball, the Rays have become the first American League team to win 30 games this season. The Blue Jays beating the Tigers 4-1, bottom of the ninth.
25: Saving you money, I'm Hillary Barsky. Many Americans are facing mounting financial pressures, but by making small changes to everyday habits can make a major impact on long-term wealth. Last year, nearly three-quarters of Americans failed to meet their savings and spending goals, according to a Vanguard Consumer Survey. Many people, especially those in their 30s and 40s, are falling into costly traps, including failing to boost emergency savings, delaying investing, and taking on too much debt. Financial experts say it's important to prioritize retirement savings. Missing out on employer matches or delaying contributions can have a long-term impact. Also, don't take on financial debt, which chips away at your ability to build real wealth. And it's critical to save for an emergency fund and start to plan for your child's education early. College costs continue to rise, and many families underestimate the importance that the earlier you start to save, the less difficult it becomes in later years. Saving you money, Hillary Barsky, Fox News.
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1: Welcome back in. Just happening on Capitol Hill, a press, not a press conference, but a hearing.
2: Can I just tell you, Clay, apparently we're playing Enter the Rand Man. Come on, dad joke, come on.
1: That's a very good dad joke. Rand Paul hearing on Capitol Hill, and it is with a CIA analyst who has said, I feel compelled to speak out as a whistleblower based on the cover-ups that I saw happening of our COVID analysis in terms of where the COVID virus likely originated. The CIA was all prepared to say it came out of a Chinese lab, and then, according to this whistleblower, Dr. Fauci got involved to try and keep that story from being disseminated widely in 2021. Remember, they said that it was racist to even consider that the COVID might have come out of a Chinese lab. Here is Cut 5. This gentleman's name, James Erdman III. Cut 5.
3: I'm here today to discuss the COVID cover-up, the national security implications associated with the Diggs investigative findings, and CIA refusal to comply with lawful oversight, as well as how we remedy these problems. Intelligence community leaders and senior analysts downplayed the possibility that the COVID pandemic originated as a result of a lab incident. Motives are difficult to define given the scope of the Diggs review. Intentional or not, the IC's actions resulted in a cover-up, wasted resources, and a failure to properly inform policymakers. Public health policy would have been very different had the American public been made aware that a virus from a lab in China was going to serve as the foundation for an emergency use authorization mRNA products being mandated by the former administration.
1: All right. So that is one part of his beginning testimony, Buck. Here is the second part. Dr. Fauci's role, according to this CIA whistleblower, was intentional. Cut 6.
3: Dr. Fauci's role in the cover-up was intentional. Dr. Fauci influenced the analytical process and findings by leveraging his position to ensure the IC consulted with a conflicted list of curated subject matter experts, public health officials, and scientists. This included some of the authors of the paper, The Proximal Origin of SARS-CoV-2, and other public health experts who have been in his orbit for the last 20-plus years. Some of the scientists were part of the Biological Sciences Experts Group, or the BSEG, an office of Director National Intelligence Advisory Body, whose members often receive considerable funding from NIAID and public health agencies. The BSEG scientists influenced National Laboratory WMD research, policy decisions, finished analysis, and other intelligence matters, creating misaligned incentives and conflicts of interest, as well as counterintelligence issues.
1: Okay, so you were in the CIA back in the day, Buck. What do you think of this individual coming forward, testifying, and obviously his belief is that Dr. Fauci influenced what the CIA determinations were going to be on COVID? Do you buy it? What's your overall take as a former CIA guy?
2: Yeah, I think it's 100% accurate. Everything that I'm hearing rings true. And then when you add to it the context of what Fauci did, but let's take a step back for a moment. The official narrative became so official, I might add, that if you said otherwise on social media, you could be banned. And as we know, social media, the internet, that's how communication is primarily happening on these issues. Certainly back and forth communication. That's how it's happening. And if you said that you thought it came from a lab, that was considered a conspiracy theory. It's a big planet, Clay. For there to be a Wuhan Institute of Virology just down the street from where a new strain of Wuhan virus pops up, this is a heck of a coincidence.
1: Yes.
2: And we all knew that from the very beginning, but here is why Fauci, and I think Fauci is, I think he's I think he's an evil person. I think he did tremendous damage to the whole world, quite honestly. I think that he was a coward and an institutionalist, and somebody who put his own reputation and sense of self above the needs of people in a health crisis. So I think he's a bad guy. I just, you know, I don't wish anything other than the justice system to look at this, meaning our justice system. I'm not indicating anything else, but and that's obviously why we have this testimony going on Capitol Hill. I think he's a bad guy. And Clay, when you look at the incentive here, and I'll come back to the CIA thing in a second. By the way, one of our team just said Fauci loved the power. He was addicted to the power. What could be more alluring? What could be more addictive to a lifelong bureaucrat than to be the single most important voice on a global pandemic ever in the final, let's be honest, the final stages of your life as well, right? I mean, for him to have been in this position, he had a God complex. Even though he was talking down here, he thought he was up there in the clouds. So I would say that, Clay, the reason that he did this also was this would have undermined everything that was going to come afterwards. The origin of COVID is more than just a question of government malfeasance and cover-up. They couldn't have gotten away with mask up between bites, double mask, put a mask on in the shower, go into a department store and stand 6 feet away from people and pretend like you're not actually breathing the same air. Circles in the park to separate people from each other to show, like, this is what social distancing, a completely manufactured concept, a completely manufactured delusion. As we know, by the way, no one even disagrees with that. They just made it up. They go 6 feet, 3 feet, 5 feet, let's just say it's six. All made up. They couldn't have done this, Clay, if it came out very early on that they were the ones who caused the virus in the first place. So that's why it was an all-hands-on-deck effort. And people say, oh, but the CIA analyst, could he? Here's the problem with analysis in the intelligence community. It's always, Clay, a team effort. It's a collective effort. You as an analyst never get to say, this is even showed in Zero Dark 30 when she's finally like, I'm 100% sure Bin Laden's there. Like, stop being such a bunch of, you know, jerks. You basically never get to say that. It's always, this is what we say, and DIA says, and State Department has a different opinion, and we looked at what the Coast Guard thought about this, and Coast Guard isn't sure. You know, everybody gets to weigh in. You water down the analysis to nothing. Fauci was able to just, from his little perch, squash the whole thing and say, this is what you're going to say, and that's what he did.
4: And this is what Rand Paul just tweeted, which I think does a good job of summing this up. Dr. Fauci approved the research in Wuhan. He had every reason to make sure the conclusion about the origins of COVID was not a lab leak. So he injected himself into the intelligence community's analysis. The conflict of interest could not be more obvious. And some of you are going to say, okay, we get it. We get that it happened. Democrats are not showing up for this hearing. Not one Democrat has shown up for this CIA whistleblower's testimony. Not one Democrat is asking any questions at all. I do think it matters for the historic record that we establish where COVID came from, that we establish it was partly funded by American taxpayer dollars, that we establish the so-called experts that were supposed to lead us, lied to us consistently, that you can't rebuild trust. And I think we've talked about this, Buck, but I really do believe the reason why every conspiracy theory takes root now and find such fertile soil is because there is a deep, lasting distrust of all people in the government. I mean, on both sides, 42% of Democrats think that the Butler, Pennsylvania shooting that killed Corey Campitore and came within a quarter inch of killing President Trump was staged. They think the whole thing was made up. 42%. A huge percentage of them think that the would-be assassin at the White House Correspondents' Dinner was completely staged. A huge percentage of them think that the would-be assassin in the West Palm Beach bushes outside of Trump's golf course was staged. They are, I think, in that soil of distrust. And by the way, there's a lot of people out there on the right who think that Israel killed Charlie Kirk. The conspiracy theories that have taken root and are so pernicious, I think, right now
1: are all, in my mind, directly connected to so many lies that we were told about COVID. And until we have a full accounting, I don't think that America can heal in terms of trusting people in positions of power to ever be honest with us about anything. And that's kind of where we are. And so I think this hearing matters. I think that we should have, that's why I wanted Dr. Fauci charged. It seems like he's going to avoid being charged. I think you have pointed out for some times the actual punishment is the process of having to defend yourself.
2: And you know who actually just said the punishment is the process? Or the process is the punishment, I mean? James Comey, who we'll also talk about. I told you guys this. Some of you were mad at me. Buck, it's justice. They're finally going to get Comey. Comey freaking loves this. Loves it. He's on MSNBC. Big martyr Comey. Oh, my gosh. I know this guy.
1: He expects to get charged 3 or 4 more times. He's desperate for it. He wants it to happen.
2: He loves it. This, the book sales go up. The speaking fees go up. He's on TV again. Comey loves it. Please listen to me when I tell you these things. I know bureaucrat, okay? You know how Clay knows SEC football, like, in his bones? I know bureaucrat. I know these people. I was one of them. I get how they think. And the highest bureaucrats, whether it's a Fauci or a Comey, I it's like I've read the instruction manual on all these guys. I know how they think. It's certainly true here, by the way, with Fauci. He's going to do the whole martyrdom routine as well now that this is coming out. And he, you know what he's going to say? He's just going to claim that, well, this was my assessment at the time. Stupidity, being wrong, these things cannot be punished when it comes to opinions within government, even when it's obvious that there was a cover-up, even when it's obvious that he had an incentive that he didn't disclose, Clay. That's why this is so frustrating for people. That's why they get away with this.
1: I think the lie was so ridiculous. They told us that it was racist to say that COVID came from a Chinese lab, but that it wasn't racist to say it came from a Chinese wet market. And their argument was, well, Chinese people basically just eat anything. And that's how zoonotically it transferred itself from whatever animal it was that they were claiming they shifted different animals to humans in COVID. Which sounds more racist? Chinese people eat all sorts of crazy things at their wet markets, even animals that are extremely rare, and as a result, they get viruses that way, and this is how the global pandemic began. Or, in a lab, they didn't have a good enough security, and they managed to have the COVID virus escape from a Chinese lab. A lab leak theory is way, way, way less racist to me, Buck. So it's not even, their argument was actually backwards. They tried to tell us that a lab leak somehow out of China was racist, but that the wet market, if you had to rank them as like cultural attacks, the wet market would be a culture attack.
2: Let you all know something. The wet market phenomenon was a result of communism because the Maoist policies of mass starvation that came out of their modernization campaign, Clay, was so profound that people started breeding and eating wild animals to survive.
1: Anything they could eat, basically.
2: Anything that they could get. So they started capturing pangolins. They started capturing frogs. They started capturing, you name it, hedgehogs, whatever they could. And that's where the wet market phenomenon comes from. It comes from Mao's communist policies, starving peasants to death, because communism always kills everybody if it has enough power. And then now it's actually something that's become kind of a cultural phenomenon, and the Communist Party taxes it and makes money off of it. So they don't want it to go away necessarily, although they've started to shut it down in some places. But that's the legacy. So we have wet markets because of the legacy of failed communism, I might add.
1: We will continue. We'll take your calls. We'll take your talkbacks. We're going to also dive into this latest New York Times story on Israel, which is crazy even by New York Times standards for craziness.
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6: Hi, I'm Mark, owner of Fubar's Designs. In April 2015, after searching for a bar online, My wife, Renee, built me a bar for our anniversary. I posted it on Facebook, and someone said, you should try selling those on Craigslist. So I did. 5 months later, we both quit our jobs and incorporated. 10 years later, we build home bars, reception desks, and retail counters that truly set spaces apart. They ship fully assembled and are built to last, not cheap boxed imports that you have to assemble

0: John McKee, Frederick County Fire and Rescue. John, what's your passion?
1: Service, and that is across the board. And so, as stated, I've been in the Army of Reserves for 20 years now. I did that straight out of college, went to the Mount. And while there, that's how I got my start in the fire department, was watching Backdraft, which with one of my roommates who happened to be dating a girl who was the daughter of one of the local fire chiefs. And she said, hey, you know, you can do this full time. We're like, no, they're not going to let us, you know, run into burning buildings as a volunteer. No way. And she said, no, like, legit, they'll give you the training. And so, you know, that next day I signed up in Emmitsburg, and I've been hooked ever since. That was back in like 04.
0: As an officer, most of these interviews have been with the line guys, right? So what's the difference between being an officer and your time you spent as just a firefighter?
1: Responsibility. And so, right, wrong, or indifferent, if something goes wrong, it's because of you. And if something goes right, it's because your men made you look good.
0: Besides that physical, mental preparation, what piece of advice are you giving?
1: Volunteer or try the gear up first. Mm. Get your feet wet that way. The gear up program, okay. They have internships at most of the high schools in the county.
0: Well, on behalf of Frederick County, on behalf of WFMD, John McKee, thank you for your service.
1: Thank you, sir. I appreciate the support.
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6: 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Go check it out. And there you go. So with that, let's do some calls here. Fred in Ohio wants to talk viruses. What's going on, Fred?
7: Hey, not too much here. You guys do an incredible job. Love listening to you, and you're probably the most informed guys out there on the radio, without a doubt. But I do have one problem here. You know, with all this coming out about Fauci and everything, you guys know as well as, and by the way, I'm just out here in Podunk, Xenia, Ohio. I have no
6: connection. You got 20 seconds.
7: No mystery, nothing. You guys know that this was an intentional leak out of that lab. You know that there were protests going on in that area at that time. They intentionally let it out. They put it amongst the crowd, and those people spread it around the world on that. Well, you guys know.
6: We'll come back to this.
8: Yeah, it's a big part of the story. Next hour, was it an intentional leak? What do we think about that? Thanks to Fred in Ohio for the call. That's next. By the way, speaking of the way to go, go get some Crockett coffee. CrockettCoffee.com right now. Buck is drinking it. We've got a new mushroom blend. We've got light, dark, light roast, medium roast, dark roast. We got organic. We got decaf. We got tons of gear.

0: 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Thousands and thousands of you have signed up. 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I am drinking it right now. I have Crockett coffee every day when I sit down to do this show, and I keep drinking it during the course of the day because I absolutely love it. You will too.
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10: A drone strike drives up tensions. I'm Carmen Roberts, Fox News. A drone that targeted the United Arab Emirates' only nuclear power plant today is raising concerns of renewed military action against Iran. Saudi Arabia's foreign ministry condemned the strike, even as no one steps up to claim responsibility. Fox's Alex Hogan has more from the White House.
11: Axios is reporting that the president is expected to hold a Situation Room meeting with members of the top national security team on Tuesday over the war in Iran. It comes as just earlier he issued a warning to Iran, saying this quote on Truth Social, "For Iran, the clock is ticking and they better get moving fast or there won't be anything left of them at times of the essence."
10: And President Trump also talked with Israeli Prime Minister Netanyahu by phone today about what's next with Iran. An Idaho air show organizer says four crew members ejected safely after two Navy jets collided at the show today. Kim Sykes with the Silver Wings of Idaho said the crash occurred off base, and she did not see the crash but saw the smoke afterwards. The Mountain Home Air Force Base said in a social media post that it was on brief lockdown following the crash. It happened during the gunfighter Skies air show. Responders are on the scene. And a major shakeup in the U.S. Senate after Louisiana Republican senator and vocal Trump critic Bill Cassidy lost his party's primary following yesterday's election. And fellow Senator John Kennedy from Louisiana tells Fox News.
12: The result was predictable. I mean, ground control to Major Tom. The polls have shown for well over a year that Senator Cassidy was in trouble. I think President's endorsement of Congresswoman Letlow was sort of the icing on the cake.
10: America's listening to Fox News.
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16: Temperatures being 30 degrees above average.
13: 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Just click listen, then swipe right and hear the latest news updates on your time. 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
10: A railroad strike strands nearly 300,000 commuters in New York after thousands of Long Island Railroad workers walked off the job early yesterday. Governor Hochul's urging parties to reach an agreement, tells reporters.
17: Workers deserve better, but also New Yorkers deserve better. That's why today I'm urging all parties once again to bargain at the table and to get a deal done.
10: If you were planning to buy a plane ticket for your humanoid robot, Southwest says don't bother.
18: Southwest Airlines has updated its policy to ban human-like and animal-like robots from its flights. The airline says robots designed to imitate humans or animals in appearance, movement, or behavior no longer are allowed on board or in checked baggage, regardless of size or purpose. The move follows recent viral attention surrounding a humanoid robot named Stewie, which flew from Las Vegas to Dallas with its own seat instead of being shipped as cargo. Southwest says other robots still are allowed if they fit inside a carry-on bag and meet lithium-ion battery restrictions. Ann Carrick, Fox News.
10: A faith gathering scheduled for today at the National Mall in Washington, D.C. in celebration of America's upcoming 250th anniversary.
19: Crowds are expected today in Washington on the National Mall for a rededication ceremony. It's being called Rededicate 250, and it is in honor of the upcoming semi-quincentennial anniversary of the founding of the United States. Churches and other faith groups were encouraged to register for the day, expected to feature prayer, scriptural readings, fellowship, and music. Today follows a weekly Jewish Sabbath on which President Trump encouraged all Americans to observe. Admission is free, and participating churches are offering live streams. Eben Brown, Fox News.
10: And Mexican authorities say gunmen killed at least 10 people in an attack in the central state of Puebla today. I'm Carmen Roberts. This is Fox News.
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21: 930 WFMD SkyScan forecast for Frederick and surrounding counties. We're in the clear tonight with skies above and a low of 64. Monday, sunny, high near 94. For Monday night, mostly clear, low down to 68. Tuesday, sunny, a little warmer, high near 95. Showers likely on Wednesday. 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

0: Listen as Clay Travis and Buck Sexton recap another week of exposing hypocrisy and fight to protect our freedom. This is Clay Travis and Buck Sexton. Sound off.
1: Second hour of Clay and Buck kicks off right now. We are going to talk about the recently released report on what happened on October 7th, because this is a true compilation of all of the evidence that what Hamas did wasn't just a terrorist attack. It wasn't just a war crime. It was truly crimes against humanity and our most basic decency. And this should be a part of any discussion about Israel and its actions in Gaza. Because we'll get into all this. And also Nicholas Kristof, the New York Times writer, who I've always thought is a smug, slimy, and vile propagandist. I do not respect him or his work. He just carries the water for the left in every way that he can, any time that he can, and he wraps himself in caring about women and the underprivileged and the dispossessed, but really he just is like might as well just be a Soros operative. He put something out there on the same day that this report came out that we should discuss, and it's preposterous. But it's really a blood libel, too. It's meant to be so incendiary as to distract us from what is true and what has really happened there. Clay, I did want to return us for a second because we had a caller a moment ago, and I thought people would want us to at least handle this assertion. He was said, first of all, he has great taste in radio. He was saying, yes. Fabulous job. The two most well-informed people that he listens to on the radio. So this is a man of high IQ and exceptional taste. So I wanted to respect our caller's key point here beyond him saying very true and very, very wise things about this program. He said that it was an intentional release. I'm 100% that the virus came from the Wuhan lab. And just to be clear, I was one of those people very early on. But I was also somebody who thought we should reopen and just go about our lives and try to just give as much care to the elderly as we could by Easter of 2020. That's who I was on all this. Easter of 2020. I was like, yeah. And I also thought masks were stupid the entire time. The entire time. Because it made no sense. So I'm that guy. Just to give a little bit of my bona fides there, okay? I'm the... and, you know, Clay, we still have... I know you had Berenson on Monday. We still respect... Some people seem to have forgotten about the role that Alex played in all that. Alex Berenson. We still have a tremendous amount of respect for what he did, because he provided a lot of the necessary data analysis for us to fight back against the madness at a time when there were very few people willing to do that. Okay, that's all one way of saying I don't understand why it would have been released intentionally by China or by... I don't... Looking at it purely from motivation, why would they do that? Do you see... I think it was, by the way, a super contagious virus accidentally leaking from a lab in China. I mean, that's not even... That doesn't even seem like a stretch at all, right? This stuff is, they're made to be communicable. It's made to be something that goes quickly from person to person in the air. You can't see it, right? Do you think it was intentional? I'm open to being persuaded on this. I don't understand why they would have done that. It affected China just like it affected all the rest of us.
2: Yeah, I think of everything probabilistically like this. I think there is a world where some malactor could have intentionally decided, hey, I want this to go out there. I want there to be intentionally a negative outcome from this leaking. So I wouldn't discount that. I don't see a direct benefit of why China would have intentionally leaked it, unless, and again, this, I understand why so many people go down conspiracy rabbit holes, Buck, because when the conspiracy ends up being right as often as it was during COVID, then I understand why there's a deep suspicion and a susceptibility for conspiracies to spread. The only real argument I've seen that would make any sense is that China wanted to undercut Trump. The United States was roaring in February and January of 2020. Trump was coming into his full fruition economically. I think Trump, if COVID never happens, I think Trump wins re-election easily, and that somehow China decided we're going to disrupt the entire world and we're going to intentionally leak COVID into the global economy. I don't find that to be likely. But if it were going to be an argument of it being an intentional lab leak, that's the only real motivation that I could see made sense from a Chinese perspective. But I think the most likely outcome is it leaked, and then they covered it up, and Fauci completely panicked because he knew that American tax dollars had been used to help fund the gain-of-function research, and that they immediately tried to put in the code red. This is to kill this story. This is where Fauci, to your point, Buck, not only do I think he was a malignant force inside of government, he was the highest paid and one of the longest tenured figures in all of our government. And so he
1: is highly suspicious. Just to tell you this right now, when you are the single most overpaid federal government employee, something's up. Like, I just don't trust you. I don't care who you are, okay? When you're making more than double what the president makes, and you're not, he wasn't even that, people always think he was the head clay of NIH or the CDC. He was the head of NIAID, which was like a subunit of NIH. How is this guy the highest paid guy ever?
2: Some people, and you've got people who work at your place of employment who do this, aren't really great at their jobs, but they're really good at manipulating the bureaucracy.
1: Getting that next promotion, 100%. By the way, it's Clay.
2: The next step.
1: This is a plague within the federal bureaucracy. The worst people. Look at Comey. Look at Brennan. Look at these people. Look at Fauci. Look at these people that have made their way to the top of these bureaucracies. They're not smart. They're not good at their jobs. And yet they wield enormous power. The best people that I knew, with some exceptions, but the best people that I knew within the CIA, and they know this too, they all leave. And this is going to sound self-congratulatory or like, oh, I was one of them. But everyone leaves, Clay, 5 to 7 years in.
2: Because you can get burned out over the bureaucracy and the heft of it and how hard it is to do anything.
1: Yeah. Yeah. After 5, you're like, I've done some cool stuff, but I've been ground down by the stupid bureaucracy and the idiots who run the security office here, who all they do is harass people and they never catch the actual spies. And I'm just done with it. 5 to 7 years. I can still go to grad school. I could still start a new job. I could, you know, I don't know. Some people will tell me that they've seen that in their own bureaucracies within the government. But I can tell you in the intelligence community, 100% the case.
2: What I will say, I appreciate our caller on this front. So I don't think, I think Fauci immediately knew how to manipulate the levers of government. He knew how to grease bureaucracy. Remember, he had a great deal of power over federal funds, the distribution of them to so many different organizations. And so he had manipulated all that. He had a crew that he could help cover it up. Let me just say this, though. I simultaneously do not judge anyone who believes that it was an intentional leak, and I understand skepticism over it because there is so much that we were told about COVID. We could run through 20 things probably, Buck, where you and I were out there saying, I don't know, you know, like, remember we played the clip when suddenly even on the left, it was Jon Stewart who went on with Colbert, and he ridiculed the idea that this was anything other than a lab leak. And suddenly everyone in that Colbert audience who had been hectoring and lecturing all of us for saying, hey, I'm not sure the official narrative lines up. They were laughing along with Jon Stewart as he punctured the absurdity of the series of stories that they had bought, which were all untrue. And so I think that whole era, there were so many lies told that I understand why anyone would think there are additional lies being told and why there are additional story angles that we haven't gotten to the bottom of.
1: I just want to note, you know, if someone calls in, even if they're an esteemed and appreciated listener, which all of you are, and they say something that I truly think is just wrong or incorrect, we'll say so. We're not always right. I mean, we're pretty much always right, but we're not always right. But we would say, or I would say, and you would say respectively, no, I'm sorry, I think that that's wrong or that's incorrect. I'm not saying the gentleman who called in is wrong. I'm just saying I'm not there on the analysis.
2: Yeah,
1: I open to the possibility.
2: Way.
1: You know, I am absolutely there, as I think everybody is, that it came from that lab, obviously. I still think it's more likely than not that it was an accidental release than it was an intentional release, because the motivations to me still go for door number one and not door number two. But, you know, I'm open to being persuaded otherwise. That's where I would put that. And as for Fauci, it's just amazing when you go back and read all the propaganda about this guy early on, because I think people forget Trump had to look to this guy and look to the health bureaucracies early on with the idea that, come on, we're all on the same team here. Like, we just don't want people getting sick. We don't want things to happen that are terrible in society. This isn't a partisan moment, right? Wrong. That was, I think, one of the big misapprehensions early on. And I think that Trump, which is, I don't blame him for this. And that's why I hate this thing they do, by the way, Clay. They'll say, well, Trump shut down schools, or Trump did this. It's like, what you did in April or May of 2020 versus what was done a year later by Biden are night and day in terms of the data, what we had seen, what we had been through, what we had learned, all this other stuff. And they always intentionally conflate this. Trump looked to the health bureaucracies early on when we were told that in Italy, people were all on ventilators and everyone's dying and this is so terrible and what are we going to do? And Fauci was clearly a partisan actor who at the first opportunity started to undermine and eventually betray Donald Trump. Now, people said he should have fired Fauci. Well, that would have just created that would have been the Comey martyr complex on steroids. It would have been he got rid of the top health guy during a pandemic. So Trump was in an impossible position with that early on. I think that's a fair way to grade what was happening there. And I spoke to Trump in the Oval Office in May of 2020 about COVID, mostly, also about CIA stuff, but mostly about COVID. And he said, look, we're going to let states, he wanted to let the federalist system play out, where states could do things and then we could compare the data. And I think that that was a very sound approach to it early on. And yet the health bureaucrats effectively seized the narrative and seized control. And I think they helped deliver the election to Biden.
2: Two things. One, your point on deferring to federalism. There's never a time when someone could have taken over, look at what Biden did a year later, more dictatorial powers than Trump had the opportunity to take on in the spring of 2020 and the summer of 2020, and he mostly deferred to individual states and mayors. Two, this, I'm going to go back to the caller, this is the other part of the timing that that I think is suspect. And this is why I said, one, if China had done it intentionally, it would be designed for Trump. The fact that it to harm him in a political election year, the fact that COVID hit in the spring of a presidential election year was also the worst possible time for COVID to hit. By which I mean, if COVID hits in 21 after Trump has won re-election, I think there is far less insanity. If COVID hits in 22, even though it's a midterm election, far less insanity. If COVID hits in 23, far less insanity. The fact that it hit in the spring of an election year when Trump was cruising to re-election, and it led to, and I always feel like I need to put it in quotation marks, 81 million votes for Joe Biden. And even Democrats are starting to look around, even the most strident, anti-Trump Democrats, Buck, they're starting to look at that 81 million in the wake of this past election compared to Obama in 12, compared to how people voted in 16. There's no one, I think, with a functional brain that believes that Joe Biden got 81 million legal votes at this point. There's the math. It's like steroids in baseball. When you had guys who used to hit 20 home runs and then one year they hit 50 and you looked at a picture of them and you said, boy, they put a lot of muscle on in the offseason. Biden 2020 was for elections what steroids was to baseball. He cheated. There's not 81 million real votes out there. Now, what exactly is that number? I think even Democrats are starting to look around. I don't think they'll get to 81 million votes in 2028.
1: And let's remind everyone that
2: what
1: you just said now, Clay, I don't think it will now. But a couple of years ago, that would have gotten this bounced off of YouTube.
2: Yeah.
1: Our clip would be removed from YouTube. They removed an interview we did with the former president from YouTube.
2: Yes.
1: Over election stuff. Remember that?
2: Oh, yeah. They took a Rand Paul interview. YouTube took a Rand Paul interview about COVID off with us And they took the former president of the United States. They would not allow us to post our President Trump interview.
1: This show was censored to the point where we had a sitting senator and a former and future president not allowed to say what they wanted to say. And we were pulled off the biggest platform, video platform online. Tells you a lot.
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1: When we talk about Israel, we're not just talking about a country on a map. We're talking about a people connected to a promise.
2: Right now in Israel, families are still on edge with an ongoing ceasefire in place, knowing that missile and drone attacks can start again at any time. This isn't just a crisis, it's a call to respond.
1: For Christians, caring for the Jewish people isn't rooted in politics. 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So we don't stay distant. We step in with practical help. The International Fellowship of Christians and Jews is on the ground bringing food, caring for the vulnerable, and reminding people they're not alone. 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
2: 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Born on America's darkest day of 9/11, the Tunnel of the Towers Foundation has been helping America's heroes ever since. Heroes like New York City Fire Department firefighter Robert Welsh.
1: Robert initially served as a police officer before joining the fire department in 2001, just weeks after the 9/11 attacks. He was on the front lines of 9/11 recovery efforts.
2: Robert dedicated nearly two decades of his life to protecting his community. 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He shared a life with his wife, Jennifer, and their three children. 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

0: play.
1: Welcome back, Ed. I gotta, Travis.
0: What do we think about Michael Jackson music? Did you see the most recent stuff? This is tough, buddy.
1: We're not canceling Michael Jackson on the show. Laura Travis would be furious. She says music's too good. He was never convicted. It's number one movie in America right now. The Michael Jackson movie. Oh, yeah. Did you know they came out with a, I guess it's a biopic, right? Would be the way that it's described. And it's the number one movie in America. It's everywhere. So I don't think, now R. Kelly, I don't think we should do Trapped in a Closet coming back out of, remember when he did like 40 versions of Trapped in a Closet or whatever it was back in the day. R. Kelly, I think he's still in prison, maybe for the rest of his life. But Michael Jackson, the music is just too good. I think we got to keep playing it. My 15-year-old asked this week, he said, "Hey, Dad, I want to go see the new Michael Jackson movie." So I think it's the number one movie in America right now.
2: I guess maybe that's also coinciding with why there's the interest in these most recent allegations too, because it's the number one movie.
1: Oh, it has circulated back as a story, certainly because of that. I'll also mention to you off air, I'm going to go see Nate Bargatze's new movie. It's got its premiere tonight in Nashville. The most famous comedian out there, and we'll see.
2: Thank you for taking us in the like wholesome and direction of Nate Bargatze.
1: Really good dad, really good guy, family comedy. I'm going to go see that tonight.
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8: A bicycle crash along the CNO Canal towpath near Sharpsburg prompted a large emergency response Tuesday afternoon after a rider fell down a 15-foot embankment. Firefighters responded around 3 p.m. near the 67-mile marker at Mountain Lock Recreation Area with ATVs, utility vehicles, and EMS crews. Rescuers accessed the scene on foot before using a low-angle rope rescue system and a Stokes basket to safely remove the injured bicyclist from the embankment. The patient was transported by ambulance to a helicopter landing zone at Potomac Valley Station 11, where Maryland State Police Trooper 3 flew the victim to be treated at a local trauma center. Montgomery County Police say a fight between teenagers at Westfield Montgomery Mall led to the arrest of a 16-year-old Walt Whitman High School student on several firearms charges. Officers responded shortly after noon Wednesday after receiving reports of an altercation involving students from two separate schools. During the investigation, police say one teen was seen displaying a handgun. Officers identified the suspect as Andre Wilson of Bethesda and contacted school administrators. Security staff later escorted Wilson from class and searched his backpack, where police say they found a loaded 9mm Ruger handgun with an obliterated serial number and a magazine. Wilson faces several weapons-related charges as an adult and is being held at the Montgomery County Central Processing Unit.
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10: I'm Paul Stevens. Many Democrats not pulling punches about the U.S., Israel, and the current war in Iran.
11: Prime Minister Netanyahu said that he'd been waiting 40 years for somebody to go to war with him in Iran. He found a president stupid enough to do it. I blame Donald Trump for that decision, but here we are.
10: Maryland Democratic Senator Chris Van Hollen on NBC's Meet the Press. The White House says it's still pursuing a peace deal with Iran. Officials in Taiwan, meantime, still trying to gauge President Trump's trip to China last week and a meeting with Xi Jinping.
12: He mentioned that he heard a lot about Taiwan. You know, he He heard a lot about Taiwanese 2 days in Beijing, but the problem is he heard only their side of the story. You know, mm-hmm. he heard the Chinese story.
10: Taiwan's representative to the U.S., Alexander Yui, on CBS's Face the Nation. 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
13: The 930 WFMD Skyscan forecast for Frederick and surrounding counties. We're in the clear tonight with skies above and a low of 64. Monday, sunny, high near 94. For Monday night, mostly clear, low down to 68. Tuesday, sunny, a little warmer, high near 95. Showers likely on Wednesday. 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
14: At the final round of the PGA Championship, Aaron Rye has taken the lead with a one-shot lead at 6 under par. There's a three-way tie for second place. Justin Thomas, John Rahm, Matty Schmidt at 5 under par. Rory McIlroy, Alex Smalley are in a group 2 shots back. Scottie Scheffler is done for the day and out of contention and finishing at 2 under par. News out of the NBA, according to Shams Charania of ESPN, Shai Gilgeous-Alexander has won his second consecutive MVP award. Game one between the OKC Thunder and the San Antonio Spurs is on Monday. Later on tonight, we got game seven between the Cavaliers and Pistons. That'll tip off from Detroit at 8 p.m. Eastern time. Detroit is seeking their first Eastern Conference Finals appearance since 2008. In baseball, the Mets walk it off against the Yankees 7-6 in 10 innings and wins for the Blue Jays, Rangers, Orioles, and Braves.
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15: It turns out that the late cameo of Fox McCloud in the Super Mario Galaxy movie wasn't just a strange coincidence for the plumbers. It was a sign of things to come. During a Wednesday Nintendo Direct, Nintendo announced a remake of the Star Wars meets Forest Animal story, Star Fox 64. 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
15: Besides updated graphics, a new online battle mode has been added, allowing friends and foes alike to dogfight across space. There's also an innovative use of the Nintendo camera. Your character avatar can mimic your face movements, specifically your mouth, eyebrows, and blinks. Nintendo shared a bit of the prologue involving the father of our hero, Fox. James McCloud is now presumed dead after a battle with a traitor and a revenge-driven enemy. Star Fox is expected to be released on June 25th. Anna Eliopoulos, Fox News.
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0: Listen as Clay Travis and Buck Sexton recap another week of exposing hypocrisy and fight to protect our freedom. This is Clay Travis and Buck Sexton. Sound off.
1: Welcome back in hour number three, Clay and Buck Show. Just kind of rehabbing. Rehabbing is probably the wrong word.
2: Rehashing.
1: Rehashing or recapitulating would be another way to say it. What we have been discussing so far, Trump has arrived in Beijing for the big Chinese state visit. We've talked about what might happen as it pertains to Iran and also to Taiwan. We have talked about the COVID testimony that was taking place with a CIA whistleblower in front of Rand Paul, and many other stories that are out there. Including the Alec Murdoch double murder conviction being overturned, which a lot of people care about that as well. We still got other things we want to get into, including the latest on the L.A. mayor's race. And this is a crazy story. California has been paying, according to Chris Rufo, they paid $189 million on iPads for all inmates in California prisons. Yeah, that's crazy. 90,000 of them all got brand new iPads paid for with taxpayer dollars in California. But we shall return to that. By the way, Byron Donalds, who I think, and I bet Buck would also co-sign on this, is likely to be the next governor of the state of Florida, was just on with us in the last hour as well. But there's a huge story that has gotten a great deal of attention from the New York Times, and it's going to be graphic. So it's hard to have a conversation about this story without it being graphic. Basically, accusing Israel of training dogs to rape prisoners. This is, I mean, sounds crazy, but this is Nick Kristof at the New York Times has got a big piece that is up. Buck, you have been teeing off on it. I'll let you dive into the particulars of that those accusations. But I went to Israel, and I toured the kibbutzes, I toured the Nova Music Festival, I toured so many of the sites where Hamas terrorists raped and murdered innocent people who happened to be Jewish, not even all Jews, right? Just innocent people who had gone to this music festival, innocent people living in these kibbutzes, kids, women, children were targeted. I saw still bloodstains, awful, violent, predatorial behavior on behalf of Hamas, which we 100% know occurred. I met people who were eyewitnesses and walked me through exactly what happened. Producer Allie was there. She was recording a lot of this stuff. We shared videos, footage from all of it. And at some point in time, and it really is, Buck, a crazy pivot, October 7, 2023 happened, and then they managed to create a narrative that somehow, instead of being innocent when they were attacked, which is 100% true, that somehow Israel was the predator and the bad guy, and a lot of people who should know better have been continuing to spread those, well, I think you called it blood libel, basically. Mm-hmm. Okay, so what is the latest, and any questions you have about the sites and experiences that I had with people who were victimized, I'm happy to talk about. But the New York Times is now saying basically that Israel has been engaged in this awful venal behavior, including training dogs to rape Palestinians.
2: So a few things. First of all, coming from a counterterrorism center background at a time when the CIA was the preeminent agency in hunting down and killing the barbarians of Al-Qaeda, the Christians and Jews, which is what they would always call any Americans or allies, using horrific torture on us in prison is a constant. They say this all the time. They lie about this all the time because you have to understand, even if it's not believed in the West, and in this case, unfortunately, some people do believe the idiocy put forward by Nicholas Kristof, remember that their intended audience is often other Muslim males who are angry and disaffected and want an excuse to join up with Al-Qaeda or to join up with Hamas or whatever it may be. So they create this lie of the brutalization that happens, and specifically in this case, the dogs raping inmates at the direction of the Israelis. And keep in mind, people would say, well, Buck, what about Abu Ghraib? Yeah, Donald Rumsfeld offered his resignation when that came out. That was a huge, huge deal, a huge problem, and in fact led to a lot of insurgents killing a lot of Americans in Iraq, specifically because of their outrage of Abu Ghraib. Now, by the way, Abu Ghraib was just another day in Saddam's prisons for decades, and, you know, in fact, far less than what happened in Saddam's prisons. But I won't get into the difference between the civilizational standards that America and Israel are held to and the abject barbarism that Middle Eastern Muslim states engage in on a day-to-day basis, and no one seems to care. There's no real pushback on it. But, Clay, something that's important to note about the release of that Nicholas Kristof report was that it was the same day as a 300-page report on exactly what you saw. The 300-page report was, and I was up late last night reading it, reading the actual report, which is why I was also tweeting about it, Sexual Terror Unveiled, the Untold Atrocities of October 7th against Hostages in Captivity. And unlike the not just thinly sourced, but obtusely sourced, meaning there no person should believe the nonsense Nicholas Kristof put forward based on the sourcing, this is heavily sourced with video and eyewitness testimony, hundreds of them, hours and hours of footage, hours and hours of live testimony from people who were there, who saw this. And the acts that these Hamas Palestinian terrorists engaged in against Israel, and I think this is what people have to really take a moment here to understand. This was not a thing that happened because it was fog of war, spur of the moment, some guys got out of line. It was the deliberate policy by the government of Gaza, which is Hamas, the deliberate pre-planned policy to mutilate, rape, murder, torture as many people inside of Israel as possible, to light their genitals on fire, to gouge out their eyes, to shoot out their eyes, and to shoot off their genitals so that their bodies could not be buried with any sense of family closure and dignity. To do everything possible to be as sadistic and barbaric as possible as a tool of policy. Clay, they weren't going to defeat Israel with this attack, and they knew it. They weren't going to destroy the Jewish state with this, and they knew it. It was just bile, rage, sadism. It was, we hate Jews, and we're going to show you the extent of that demonic hatred. And people have to understand that that is what happened on October 7th. It wasn't, oh, they do things, we do things. They sometimes go over the line, we sometimes go over the line. The government, the elected government of Gaza, chose to do this, planned to do this, had husbands watch their wives raped before they were murdered. They videotaped this. They bragged about this. They spoke in glowing terms about the mutilations they were doing, Clay. There is no doubt about the extent to which these Hamas animals visited this kind of violence upon the Israeli people. And now I have people going saying, well, look what happened to Gaza. Look what happened to Gaza. War is hell, and Hamas brought war upon Gaza. It is their fault. The Israelis were in absolutely no position to be told, sit back and take this. Go to the UN. We'll figure out a better way. If this had happened to me, if I was an Israeli, I would absolutely demand of my government that we hunt down and kill every person involved, not just in perpetrating these acts, but in planning them and in supporting them. And if that means that there are going to be buildings that blow up that have innocent people inside because Hamas is hiding behind them, I'm sorry, war is hell. Hamas brought the war to Gaza. A lot of people on our side have forgotten about this.
1: I think all that's really well said. If you want to take it outside of Israel, imagine that a group of terrorists came across the southern border from Mexico and raped and murdered 1,200 innocent people, Americans, in Texas. What would we do?
2: We might nuke Tijuana tomorrow and not lose a moment's sleep, honestly.
1: We would obliterate the people who did that to us, and all of you would say that is the right choice. Let me go a little bit further on this too, Buck. I think that there is a targeted, intentional, highly paid campaign to try and distract from what happened on October 7th. And I'll give you an example. I think there are people that want to blame Israel that are being shoved in front of a lot of people on social media through paid campaigns. And I see it in my own household. I was talking with my kids recently. One of them had a bunch of their friends over. I don't even think I told you this, Buck, or maybe I did. I can't even remember. I know I didn't say it on the air. And they were asking me questions. They used to see Charlie Kirk videos all the time when they were on TikTok and they are on Instagram Reels. Now they get Nick Fuentes all the time. So Charlie Kirk gets murdered, and then a lot of young people in America start to see this guy that I don't think has a very big audience in general, and his videos are everywhere. I think it's a calculated, paid attempt to try and make Israel the bad guy, and I think they're going after young people in particular who are susceptible and persuadable. And I think you've seen it happen on college campuses. I think it is one of the great flaws of the world in which we live that algorithms can be rigged and that you can start to see things that are fundamentally untrue. And if you look, ages, young men and young women think, many of them do, that Hamas is the victim here. Older Americans are not susceptible in the same way, I don't think, to manipulation on this issue. I wish everybody that is listening to us right now could go to Israel and see the kibbutzes and see the Nova Music Festival like we did and see and read and meet the survivors and hear from the families of those that were murdered. One of the things that I worry about now as a dad is much of America seems to have lost the ability to distinguish between good and evil. And that's why I think, take it outside of Israel. Just leave Israel off on the side because they're freighted aspects of that. I like the analogy of what would we do to a terror group in Mexico? What would we do to a cartel if they crossed our southern border and they murdered 1,200 Americans and they kidnapped 200 of our people? Would any of you say, oh, well, you know, the real victim here, it's the Mexican cartel that killed 1,200 innocent people, raped, murdered them, kidnapped 250 of them? Would any of you say, boy, that Mexican cartel, they're really getting treated rough. They're the real victims here. Oh, they're having issues getting food. Or would you say they created this situation? War is hell. I think that first person to say it, is that Sherman? At least the one that I think gets the most attention for saying war is hell in America anyway. I'm sure it's been said by other people before, but war is hell. And when you create hell, when you start a war, I don't want to hear whining when you get your ass kicked by people who were the innocent victims of that war. And I think you can go back to 9/11. There are a lot, Buck, of innocent people that died in our immediate response to 9/11. That stinks. I wish that there was never an innocent person who died in war. But when you murder innocent people, a civilized society responds and makes it clear that we're not going to stand for that anymore. And I just think there's a lot of people, and by the way, a lot of people on the right that have lost the script and lost the ability to distinguish between good and evil. And that is alarming going forward because if you can't distinguish between good and evil, as you well know, Buck, and as the vast majority of this audience knows, you can be led anywhere. And I think there's a lot of young people being led astray. And I think it's an intentional algorithmic campaign to try and hide the truth from them about October 7th and their response. We'll take your calls, talkbacks. By the way, none of us get paid. You're getting paid by so-and-so. I have never taken a dollar from a foreign organization, to my knowledge, in my life. And there's not a lot of people in media that can say that. We don't get paid to have opinions. There are some people who do. Most of those people are actually ripping Israel.
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0: Welcome back in to Clay and Buck. Let's take some talk backs and get some of your calls as well here. This is G. Tom in Tennessee, listens on WLAC. Clay.
1: Buck, 100%, brother. Way to put it out there on the line. I'm so tired of so many people keeping their mouth shut about what Hamas actually did to Israel. Just like you said, if anybody experienced that, you would be like the Punisher going out there to get them. Good job, guys. Keep it up.
0: Thanks, Tom. Totally true. That Hamas could not have acted in a way that was more inhumane, evil, and disgusting. And every single one of them who are a part of it and planned it should die. A lot of them have, but any of them who are still out there, we should hunt them down and kill them. So, yes, sir.
2: They spent years holding hundreds of people hostage. Again, I just take it outside of Israel because people have freighted opinions one way or the other about Israel and about Palestine and Hamas and like whatever, Arabs, Israel, Israelis, the relationship between Muslims and Jews. What would we do if we had 1,200 innocent Americans killed by a Mexican group, a cartel of some sort, and they also kidnapped 200 Americans? We would rain down holy hell on them.
0: And I, of course we would, because that would be the right thing to do.
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0: Born on America's darkest day of 9/11, the Tunnel to Towers Foundation has been helping America's heroes ever since. Heroes like New York Police Department officer Pedro Garcia, a 25-year veteran who answered the call in the aftermath of 9/11, Pedro spent many days in search and recovery efforts at Ground Zero. In this 25th anniversary year of 9/11, we continue to see the toll that day is still taking on heroes and their families.
2: Pedro bravely battled a 9/11-related illness that ultimately took his life. He survived by his wife Yvonne and their children, who remember him as a man who cared deeply for others and always had a story to tell. The Tunnel to Towers Foundation honored Pedro by paying off his family's mortgage through their Fallen First Responder Home Program.
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7: Frederick County Public Schools is facing a major reduction in federal Title I funding, with officials saying the district will lose about $4.5 million next school year. According to the Frederick News Post, the cuts impact schools that serve larger numbers of low-income students and could affect staffing, student support programs, and academic services. School leaders say the reduction is tied to updated federal census data used to determine poverty levels and funding eligibility. FCPS officials argue the numbers do not accurately reflect the current needs of Frederick County families. The Board of Education is now reviewing possible ways to offset the loss as district leaders continue budget discussions ahead of the next school year. A Frederick County, Virginia grand jury has returned a series of indictments connected to violent crimes, drug offenses, and child cruelty allegations. Among those indicted is 20-year-old Elijah Stout Griffin, who faces multiple felony charges tied to a February road rage shooting, including malicious wounding and firearms offenses. Also indicted was 46-year-old Christopher Hammond of Winchester on charges of child cruelty, DUI resulting in serious injury, animal cruelty, reckless driving, and driving on a suspended license. WFMD's Week in Review.
8: Fox News, I'm Carmen Roberts. The risk of more military action against Iran is rising as President Trump and Israeli Prime Minister Netanyahu talked by phone today about their next move.
9: They reportedly talked for about 30 minutes, and then shortly after that, President Trump taking to social media to tell Iran that, yep, time is running out.
8: Fox's Ashley Webster in Tel Aviv says the president's referring to time to sign a peace deal. Incumbent Senator Bill Cassidy lost yesterday's GOP primary in Louisiana to Trump-backed Congresswoman Julia Letlow and State Treasurer John Fleming, who now advanced to the runoff.
10: President Donald Trump attacked Cassidy on Truth Social a number of times, calling him disloyal and, of course, urging people in Louisiana to vote against him.
8: Fox 8 New Orleans, Sabrina Wilson, America's listening to Fox News.
11: The 930 WFMD SkyScan forecast for Frederick and surrounding counties. We're in the clear tonight with skies above and a low of 64. Monday, sunny, high near 94. For Monday night, mostly clear, low down to 68. Tuesday, sunny, a little warmer, high near 95. Showers likely on Wednesday. 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
12: At the final round of the PGA Championship, Aaron Rye is at the top of the leaderboard with a two-shot lead at 8 under par. Matty Schmidt is 2 shots back at 6 under par. And Justin Thomas, John Rahm are in third place at 3 shots back at 5 under par. Rory McIlroy is now 4 shots back through 17 holes. News out of the NBA, according to Shams Charania of ESPN, Shai Gilgeous-Alexander has won his second consecutive MVP award. Tonight, we have a Game 7 between the Cavaliers and Pistons that'll tip off from Detroit at 8 p.m. Eastern Time. Rivalry weekend in baseball. The Rangers shut out the Astros 8-0. Philly shut out the Pirates 6-0 for their fourth straight win. Philadelphia is over 500 for the first time since April 7th. Mets walk it off against the Yankees 7-6 in 10 innings.
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13: Some phrases sound odd until you learn their historic origin. Put a sock in it, a blunt way to tell someone to stop talking, actually comes from the early days of recorded sound. Back in the early 1900s, before volume knobs were standard, gramophones blasted music through large metal horns with no easy way to turn them down. So if the sound was too loud, people improvised, literally stuffing a sock or cloth into the horn to muffle it. It wasn't elegant, but it worked, cutting the volume just enough to quiet things down. That practical fix quickly turned into slang. Telling someone to put a sock in it meant essentially, do what you do to the gramophone, lower the volume. The phrase caught on in British English and stuck, evolving from a household fix into a sharp, everyday way to tell someone to keep it down or just stop talking altogether. Matt Murphy, Fox News.
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3: A new Maryland law is aiming to make storm drains safer after the tragic death of a Mount Airy teenager last summer. Governor Wes Moore has signed what's known as Mason's Law, requiring municipalities across the state to inspect dangerous storm drains and install protective grates where needed. The legislation was inspired by 13-year-old Mason Kearns, who died after being swept into a storm drain during flash flooding in July. His family later pushed lawmakers to take action so similar tragedies could be prevented. Supporters say the new requirements are believed to be among the first statewide storm drain safety standards in the nation. Local governments will now work to identify hazardous drains and improve public safety before future storms hit. Washington County officials say there are updates to the proposed ICE Homeland Security warehouse plan near Williamsport. County commissioners say the Department of Homeland Security informed planning and zoning officials last week that revisions are being made following feedback from consulting parties and historic preservation officials. Immigration and Customs Enforcement is still waiting for the final facility design before any additional ground disturbances begin. Federal officials also say an environmental assessment will now be developed as part of the National Environmental Policy Act review process. WFMD's Week in Review.
4: Stevens, President Trump speaking by phone today with Israeli Prime Minister Benjamin Netanyahu about the situation in Iran.
5: It is believed that the U.S. and Israel are certainly making intense preparations, as one person put it, for renewed attacks against Iran. But Iran's foreign minister says that makes no sense.
4: Fox's Ashley Webster in Tel Aviv. Faith leaders and lawmakers, meantime, gathering today at Rededicate 250, a prayer session on the National Mall in D.C. President Trump taking part by reading a Bible verse.
6: If my people, which are called by my name, shall humble themselves and pray and seek my face and turn from their wicked ways, then will I hear from heaven and will forgive their sin and will heal their land.
4: The president in a pre-recorded White House video for the event. 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
7: The 930 WFMD SkyScan forecast for Frederick and surrounding counties. We're in the clear tonight with skies above and a low of 64. Monday, sunny, high near 94. For Monday night, mostly clear, low down to 68. Tuesday, sunny, a little warmer, high near 95. Showers likely on Wednesday. 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
9: In golf, Aaron Rye has won the PGA Championship for his second PGA Tour win and first major win. He drained a 70-footer at the 17th hole to move to 9-under par, and this is what it sounded like.
10: Aaron Rye has just hit a beautiful birdie putt on 17, and he drains it from 50 feet. Aaron Rye is unstoppable at Aronimek. He is 9-under par.
9: SiriusXM PGA Tour Radio Network on the call. Rye becomes the first player from England to win the PGA Championship in 107 years. Defending Indy 500 car winner Alex Palou has won the poll for the 110th running of the Indy 500. News out of the NBA, according to Shams Charania of ESPN, Shai Gilgeous-Alexander has won his second consecutive MVP award. We got Game 7 between the Cavaliers and Pistons. That tips off from Detroit at 8 p.m. Eastern Time.
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12: With the California governor's race in disarray, Democrat Tom Steyer is doubling down on this pledge.
13: I'm very straightforward about this. ICE should be abolished.
12: The billionaire climate activist vowing that if elected, he will ban racial profiling for immigration arrests, hold ICE leadership accountable for violence, and prosecute and imprison ICE agents, fund a special unit to enforce the anti-ICE agenda, and, quote, bring those detained and kidnapped by ICE back home. Republican frontrunner Steve Hilton reacting on Fox.
14: This is basically an extension of the Biden open borders policy agenda on the at the home front internally.
12: Steyer also taking heat for advocating for the closure of all private prisons and detention centers, some that now house illegal immigrants, when he once invested $90 million in such facilities. He now calls that a mistake, but his opponents are calling him a hypocrite. Claudia Cowan, Fox News.
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1: Celebrating America's 250th birthday, public libraries, fire departments, the post office, lightning rods that save lives, the Declaration of Independence, they all have one person in common, Benjamin Franklin, one of our nation's most important founders.
2: Ben Franklin, he was the world's most famous scientist in his day. He's not remembered here as that. He's remembered as a founding father.
1: As U.S. ambassador to France, he convinced their powerful monarchy to back a risky rebellion that helped the 13 colonies win the battle against Britain to create the United States. His experiments with a kite proved that lightning was electricity. He helped write the Declaration of Independence and was a leading voice at the Constitutional Convention.
3: People are meeting him and they're going, it's like talking to a 20-year-old. His mind is so open.
1: He was a master of science, politics, diplomacy, and culture. And America would look very different if it weren't for the man born in poverty who rose to become one of the most influential figures of the 18th century.
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1: Our scripture of the day, 2 Corinthians 4:8 and 9. We are hard-pressed on every side, but not crushed. Perplexed, but not in despair. Persecuted, but not abandoned. Struck down, but not destroyed. Aretha Franklin said, "It's the rough side of the mountain that's the easiest to climb. The smooth side doesn't have anything for you to hang on to."
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1: 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Andrew is in San Francisco. Hi, Andrew. How are you?
3: Hi. Good morning, Dave.
1: Better than I deserve. What's up?
3: Good. Just kind of calling about an issue I got myself into. A little bit of a backstory. About 2-3 years ago, I put myself in a bit of a hole. I had a very good financial year for myself, and then I lost someone who meant very much to me, a good friend. I decided then to take the money that I had after becoming debt-free and buying a car. You know, they went the spoil myself route to feel better. I now have a remainder of a balance of $34,000 on a car loan at a horrible interest with a $795 car payment per month, not including insurance and the rest. I also have about $5,900 in credit card debt, included with about $7,000 in personal loans debt. And I have a baby coming up that is due in August.
1: Cool. How long have you been married?
3: I am not married.
1: Okay. What does your fiance make?
3: She's actually a stay-at-home mom.
1: Okay. All right. And how old are you?
3: 23 years old.
1: Okay. One more time, tell me what you make.
3: I make $83,000 a year gross.
1: Doing what?
3: Sums up to about...
1: What do you do?
3: I'm working sales.
1: Okay. All right. Cool. All right. Fun. Okay. Well, you're probably going to get a little more than you asked for on this call, but I'm going to try to love you well. If you were, my son is 10 years older than you, but if you were my kid, here's what I would tell you, okay? The data tells us that people that are married and work together have higher net worths and higher income and live longer than people who are not. This is statistical data, okay? So when we study millionaires, we find almost none of them shacked up. Almost all of them are married, is what we find. That's the data. Okay, so it's a financial advantage, a relational advantage, an advantage for your child, a legal advantage for your wife, because she has some protections then. And so my first recommendation to you would be to get married Saturday. That's my first recommendation, okay, to help you move forward and build your family, and let's go from here. Then you've got $5,900 in credit card debt and $34,000 on a car, and you make $83,000. Is that your only debts?
3: Those are my only debts.

0: into getting rid of it, I'm about $4,000 upside down.
1: Okay, good. Good. Okay. So I think I would scratch up the $4,000 first, pay minimum payments on the other stuff. Let's get rid of the car and get you a $2,000 or $3,000 car that you pay cash for. Getting rid of that car mistake does two things. One, obviously the mathematics are horrible. The interest rate and all of that, the payment's crazy, all that stuff, it's dragging you down. But the other thing is that car is tied to pain. It's tied to psychological trauma for you. So every time you get in it, every time you write a check for it, you know, I got ripped off because my heart was broken and I made a bad decision. And it's a reminder of that. I'd want that reminder out of my life. Am I right?
0: Yes.
1: Yeah.
2: And with that, an $800 a month raise.
1: Yeah. Yeah. So the first thing I'm going to do is pay minimums or just quit paying the $7,000. I don't care. Doesn't matter to me. But I want you to get rid of the car by scratching up $4,000 working overtime. You got anything you can sell? Do you have any money saved?
0: I don't have any money saved. I've been trying to work continuously to save up a little bit extra money on the side. The baby isn't here yet, luckily. So we're due in August.
1: Oh, great. Okay, so you can get married before that. That's even better. Okay, that's very helpful to the data. Okay, good. Anything she can do to earn money until the baby comes. I know she's in her third trimester. I'm not trying to put her in the salt mines. But if anything she could do to earn money, it adds flavor to this, right? Because here's the deal. If the faster we get rid of this car, we got $800, and then the two of us sit down, we do a tight budget, we work what we, and then all we got to do is just, you know, knock out like $10,000-$15,000, and you can do that in a few months.
0: Yes.
2: Because most of this debt is tied up in this car.
1: Think about what it would be like to get to Christmas and have zero debt.
0: Man, it would feel good.
1: Yeah, that's what I want for you. And a new baby and a new wife, life is good. I'm smiling right now. Now we're moving forward. I like this a lot. And you've learned your lesson at 23 to never go on one of these rip-off interest rate personal loan sites. Like, you got screwed. And you got screwed on the car, too.
0: Yes, I did. Yeah, it was a very bad decision that I've been living with.
1: The good news is you got the whole rest of your life to never get screwed again, because now you know what it looks like. You go, I'm not signing up for that. I don't care what you do. You can do whatever you want to do. I'm not signing up for that. You can have a gun. I'm not signing up for that. Ever again. I'm not going to let myself get screwed ever again. You got a beautiful life ahead of you. You're only 23. I went broke when I was 28 and filed bankruptcy. I've had a beautiful life since then because I learned a lot of stupid butt stuff about myself during that time. And there's a lot of stuff I never do again. You know, you got a great thing going here. I'm so proud of you, young man. You're going to be great. This is going to be so good for you. All right. I'm going to give you a wedding gift.
2: Ooh, so kind.
1: I'm going to give you a copy of George's book.
2: Oh, perfect.
1: Yeah.
2: Happy to give that away.
1: And a copy of the Total Money Makeover book, since you and I are the ones that took the call. And the baby's going to have a mommy and a daddy, and they make $85,000 a year, and he's 23 years old, and he's going to get rid of people screwing him, all these car companies, all these payday lender types. What was it? Upstart this.
2: Gross.
1: Yeah. Upstart just had 30 million people say you suck. Upstart, I hope you heard that. We just told 30 million people you suck. You screwed a 23-year-old kid, and you deserve for everybody in America to know you suck.
2: And I bet their marketing is like, we're the lifeline. We'll give you the financial
1: freedom
2: you need.
1: Their marketing is like, we suck, but come do it anyway. We'll screw you, but come see us anyway. That's their marketing line. Just, it's like SoFi, right?
2: Yeah.
1: We have a stadium. Who do you think paid for that? Yeah.
2: You and your interests.
1: There are people that we help.
2: Oh,
1: yes,
2: my goodness.
1: Yes, we're helpful. That's what we are. Oh, man, I tell you what. The villains are run amok in this cartoon.
2: Well, it's funny that the villains will happily show up in your life when you're so desperate, and they'll act like they're the hero.
1: That's the scary part. We're here to help.
2: You'll get an Instagram ad going, oh, finally, relief is here. No, that's not relief. That's 600% interest on your payday loan.
1: Relief is when I get Upstart.
2: Unless you're selling
1: what
2: hemorrhoid
1: a name.
2: Cream. We don't want
1: what
2: relief.
1: A name. You people ought to be. I bet your mother's ashamed of you if you work at Upstart. Oh, my gosh. Wow. Hey, hang on, Andrew. We're going to give you a couple wedding gifts, and congratulations on your wedding this weekend.
2: That's exciting. I love that Dave just planned the wedding for you. The man should be in the wedding planning
1: business. Totally assumptive clothes, yes, no question about it.

0: many people you've convinced to get married that otherwise wouldn't have. That's a beautiful thing.
1: It's a wonderful thing.
0: And you're not even ordained, I don't think.
1: Not yet. You never know. You never know. I'm a lot of things. But that's not one of them. We'll be back with you before you know it. In the meantime, remember, there's ultimately only one way to financial peace, and that's to walk daily with the Prince of Peace, Christ Jesus. If you want to win with money in 2026, you can't keep living normal. Normal's broke. You need a plan. Get a personalized plan and start living like no one else by downloading our Every Dollar app today.
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4: Some key days coming up. I'm Paul Stevens, Fox News. The tenuous ceasefire between the U.S. and Iran could be in danger again. Fox's Alex Hogan in D.C.
5: President Trump posting on Truth Social a warning to Iran saying the clock is ticking and that they better act fast. It comes amid this delicate ceasefire between Washington and Tehran, and some analysts argue that there's questions and concerns over what Iran would want out of a deal. Axios today reporting that the president is expected to hold a Situation Room meeting with top national security team members on Tuesday. And following his high-stakes visit to China this past week, the White House today announcing the creation of a board of trade and a board of investment to allow government-to-government channels between the world's two largest economies.
4: And the president also speaking today with Israeli Prime Minister Benjamin Netanyahu on the Iran situation. Primaries in Kentucky this week as the president continues to seek the ouster of Republican Congressman Thomas Massey.
6: President Trump posted on Truth Social Sunday calling Massey, quote, the worst Republican congressman in history. On ABC's This Week, Congressman Massey said he wasn't concerned over GOP Senator Bill Cassidy's loss in Louisiana Saturday, and alleged that well-financed opposition has gotten involved.
7: How did this race become the most expensive race in the history of Congress for a primary? It's because three billionaires from outside of Kentucky have funneled millions of dollars in here. They're trying to buy a seat.
6: President Trump endorsed Massey's opponent, Ed Gallrine. Massey has seen the president's anger by voting against the One Big Beautiful Bill and voting for the release of the Epstein files. Gernal Scott, Fox News.
4: And thousands of people meeting earlier today on the National Mall in D.C. for a day-long prayer rally. The event Sunday billed as a rededication of our country as one nation under God, quote unquote. 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